0: due to league restrictions, online streaming of today's game is not available.
1: Northeasterly winds around 5 miles per hour. Partly cloudy, with fog in spots early Saturday, high of 86. Slight chance of thunderstorms Saturday night, lows around 66. That's the weatherology forecast for AM 1300 KGLO. Right now, it's 70 degrees.
2: So that's where Coast to Coast AM comes in and George Norrie comes in. Because you're going to have people on here that will give the government investigators an idea where to look, how to look, and what to look for. So it really does a lot of validation of the history of this show, and this is a huge step forward to getting to the truth, because for the first time, we have the U.S. government admitting that there's something to this, really admitting there's something to this, and that's a big step for all of us.
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0: Bigfoot. We'll look at UFOs. 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
0: It's time to congratulate you for your efforts to get UFO UAP disclosure. 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
1: Lulls level off around 67. Overnight, under partly cloudy skies, northeast winds around 5 miles per hour. A mix of clouds and sun again. Saturday, highs around 85. Partly cloudy skies, Saturday night, slight chance for storms, 64. Upper 70s, Sunday and Monday. Chance for storms, Sunday, slight chance of rain showers, Monday. That's the weatherology forecast for AM 1300 KGLO. Right now, 68.
2: So that's where Coast to Coast AM comes in and George Norrie comes in. Because you're going to have people on here that will give the government investigators an idea where to look, how to look, and what to look for. So it really does a lot of validation of the history of this show. And this is a huge step forward to getting to the truth. Because for the first time, we have the U.S. government admitting that there's something to this. Really admitting there's something. And that's the big step for all of us.
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1: After the National Cattlemen's Beef Association was briefed about President Trump's plans to temporarily eliminate tariffs on foreign beef imports, the White House hosted an executive order signing Friday where the president has made significant changes to the industry.
2: We're creating a program where small and medium-sized and large ranchers can sell their products directly to consumers so that they don't have to go through the big four processes and middlemen.
1: A deadly confrontation on New York City's Brooklyn Bridge early Friday morning. Police cars swarmed the landmark to find a man holding a knife on the suspension cables, threatening authorities. ABC's Matt Rivers has more.
3: NYPD officers confronting a man with a knife as he tightroped one of the bridge's main cables, threatening to jump. Those specially trained officers tethered to the bridge for safety, attempting to negotiate with the man.
4: They observed that the male was holding a knife, and he stated to them, "I want to die. I want you to kill me. I have a bomb."
3: After nearly an hour, the suspect appearing to charge toward police, knife pointed, officers opening fire, killing him.
1: The Department of Homeland Security Friday arrested 380 people in Springfield, Ohio. The city has a large population of Haitians who had temporary protected status, which expired last month. Homeland Security Secretary Mark Wayne Mullen did not explain how many of those arrested in Springfield had TPS. Dave Packer, ABC News.
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6: Lows level off around 67 overnight under partly cloudy skies. Northeast winds around 5 miles per hour. A mix of clouds and sun again. Saturday, highs around 85. Partly skies Saturday night. Slight chance for storms, 64. Upper 70s, Sunday and Monday. Chance for storms, Sunday. Slight chance of rain showers, Monday. That's the weatherology forecast for AM 1300 KGLO. Currently, it's 70 degrees.
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1: Lulls level off around 67 overnight under partly cloudy skies. Northeast winds around 5 miles per hour. A mix of clouds and sun again. Saturday, highs around 85. Partly cloudy skies. Saturday night, slight chance for storms, 64. Upper 70s, Sunday and Monday. Chance for storms, Sunday. Slight chance of rain showers, Monday. That's the weatherology forecast for AM 1300 KGLO. Currently, it's 70 degrees.
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My husband says social drinking is part of business because it relaxes everyone. 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My sister is a psychiatrist. Even though my husband is too successful to be an alcoholic, she told me that I should try Al-Anon family groups. 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I'm a very private person. 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I was surprised at how quickly I was able to benefit from Al-Anon. 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
6: From ABC News, I'm Chuck Sievertson. More rescues 10 days after the catastrophic floods in Nepal. A man and woman pulled out of a hydropower tunnel and a house today. That from Nepal's prime minister's office. ABC's Lama Hassan.
7: Stranded survivors using a makeshift zipline and basket to ferry people and vital supplies across the still raging Trishuti River.
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7: With more than 5,000 still missing.
9: In a race against time, oxygen now is being pumped into other blocked hydroplant tunnels in hopes of helping more survivors.
6: More than 1,300 people are dead, nearly 5,000 missing, says Nepal's disaster agency. After the mistrial declared in the Massachusetts trial of Lindsay Clancy, the mother who admitted killing her three children, ABC News spoke with Dr. Yalda Safai, a psychiatrist, who explained why Clancy was turned away as a psychiatric inpatient.
10: The resources we have for mental illness right now are so limited that those psychiatric beds, those treatment facilities are reserved for the sickest of the sick. And remember, insurance won't cover a lot of these treatment facilities unless a patient is, in their eyes, sick enough.
6: Sentenced to 60 days in Kentucky's Jefferson County Jail, former Governor Matt Bevin. His lawyer wanted home confinement, but Judge Angela Johnson says Bevin repeatedly failed to provide financial records in the child support case of his now adult son.
11: So he has over and over again demonstrated a complete disregard and utter disrespect for this court.
6: Several dozen masked men are blocking the entrance to Britain's busiest ferry port between that country and France. Dover has been the site of previous anti-immigrant protests. Mike Tapp, a labor lawmaker, says he bets the protesters don't know the cooperation between Britain and France reduced migrants this year by over 40% and advises them to go home, enjoy your weekend, get a job. You're listening to ABC News.
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6: A surprise for convicted Philadelphia labor leader John Dougherty and his attorney, released from prison after President Trump granted a commutation.
15: He was floored, as I was. Floored.
6: Dougherty's attorney, George Bacchetto, says the commutation was so Dougherty could care for a sick wife. He was serving a 6-year sentence for bribing a Philadelphia City Council member and stealing nearly $600,000 from the Electrical Workers Union. Johnny Doc was a power broker within the Democratic Party. Two more hurricanes are churning toward Hawaii. ABC News forecaster Lee Goldberg.
16: Hurricanes Karina and Lola kicking up surf in Hawaii. Karina weakens and stays away, but Lola could briefly go Cat 5. Takes a sharp turn to the north, hopefully staying west of the islands, but certainly some wind, waves, and rain likely.
6: Category 5 hurricane has top winds of 157 miles an hour or higher. 100 degree plus temps possible from the plains to the Carolinas this weekend. They remembered Dolly Parton and her music in her hometown Knoxville, Tennessee yesterday, not with a somber memorial, but a festive parade. Rachel Milford, executive and artistic director of Cattywampus Puppet Council.
17: The grief that a lot of our community is feeling is not just for this like larger than life celebrity. It's a grief around like the loss of a family member. Because that's how intimately folks are connected to her in this region.
6: The parade included music, dancing, and puppets in her likeness. Chuck Sievertson, ABC News.
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19: A mix of clouds and sun and foggy early today with a high of 85. Winds out of the east, 5 to 10 miles per hour. Partly cloudy again tonight. Slight chance of thunderstorms, 64. Chance for storms tomorrow. High temperatures reach up to 79. Cloudy skies expected. Upper 70s Monday with a slight chance for showers. Turning warmer Tuesday with highs in the mid-80s and storms possible. That's the weatherology forecast for AM 1300 KGLO. Currently, it's 72 degrees.
20: 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Ag Law Professor Roger McGowan provides the daily Ag Law and Tax Report just after 6:30. 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And throughout the day, more market reports from Bromfield and Agriculture of America with Jesse Stewart during the 11 o'clock hour. 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
26: The Markley, Van Camp, and Robbins Show. Jamie Markley, David Van Camp, Scott Robbins. Something else we've learned over the weekend. Black men have no rights.
27: Yeah.
26: What?
27: None.
26: What? Wait, oh, whoa. What?
27: Yeah, they don't have rights unless Whitey tells them they do.
26: Says who?
27: That's Democrat Representative Jim Clyburn.
26: Oh, gosh.
27: This was on Meet the Press. He was talking about the Supreme Court striking down race-based congressional districting.
26: Okay.
28: We have now a Supreme Court that has decided to reverse course and take this country back, I say, to those rulings of Justice Taney that said that no black man has any rights that a white man must respect.
26: Because you can't gerrymander districts?
27: Yes.
29: What are we always conflating this with? Racism.
26: Because it's worked for a long time.
29: Yeah. It just doesn't make any sense. I can't wrap my head around that.
26: Most people are done with it.
27: It is weird that a Latino and a black guy would say, you know what, we don't have any rights unless Whitey says we do on the Supreme Court.
26: Well, and really, as far as Jim Clyburn goes, Whitey didn't have any rights unless he said that he would have a black female VP.
27: Right.
26: And as soon as that was the case, okay, I'll go ahead and be a kingmaker for Joe Biden.
27: Yes.
26: And that's what happened.
29: Worked out well for him.
26: Yeah, no kidding.
29: Mm-hmm.
26: This can't be working anymore.
29: I keep thinking that. Well, I mean, I really do. I mean, I keep thinking that we've moved past that.
27: Nonsense. No, you know why it keeps working? Because hosts like Kristen Welker and others, and not to just single her out, they will just let that roll. They won't say, well, hold on a second. What do you mean by that?
26: Exactly.
29: Yeah.
26: Yeah, they don't do their jobs. But I think it only works with people that would watch NBC News and trust it. And those numbers dwindle more every day because the audience is dying off. Mm-hmm. And people under 50 don't trust NBC News when you're looking at the numbers or any legacy media.
29: Wow.
26: So I would say that's the good news there. Meanwhile, Rahm Emanuel is on Fox talking about the Democratic Socialists, and he's one of those Democrats that says, yes, that's not part of our party.
30: I don't consider Democratic Socialists part of the Democratic Party. About 4 weeks ago, they had a convention in Chicago, a separate party.
0: They believe in defunding the police, letting prisoners out of prisons, opening the borders, eliminating the Pentagon. If you're so confident people want that, I'll see you in November.

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0: And that's the thing. If you have any of that stuff, I mean, you can donate it.
1: Mm-hmm. Sure.
0: It's fine. Sometimes that stuff is worth money, depending on what it is.
1: Yeah, check it out first.
0: Yeah. Yes, and I know where all your old Funko Pops are going to end up after you're gone, Scott.
1: I'm sure, yeah.
0: How many you have?
1: Total?
0: Yeah.
1: I don't know, probably 50.
0: Wow. Yeah, that's significant. All right, Brandon Johnson, Chicago. You got to hear this statement. Much more straight ahead.

A mix of clouds and sun and foggy early today with a high of 85. Winds out of the east, 5 to 10 miles per hour. Partly cloudy again tonight. Slight chance of thunderstorms, 64. Chance for storms tomorrow. High temperatures reach up to 79. Cloudy skies expected. Upper 70s Monday with a slight chance for showers. Turning warmer Tuesday with highs in the mid-80s and storms possible. That's the weatherology forecast for AM 1300 KGLO. Currently, it's 72 degrees.

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4: Oh, the illegal stuff.
5: Yeah, the illegal stuff, yeah. He said, basically, it's a, I guess, paraphrase of Jerry Maguire, show me the black people.
4: This guy, how did he ever get elected?
6: I don't know. It's really terrible.
7: It really is. All right, here we go.
8: If you want to do business with this city, we want to know whether the people leading your company reflect the diversity of the communities whose tax dollars are paying your contracts.
7: Well, then why don't we just do it by tax dollars? Who pays the most taxes?
5: Right.
7: And then figure that out by race, and then we'll hire mostly those people.
6: That's a really good idea.
5: Oh, gosh.
7: I don't think that's going to go over very
5: well. Yeah,
6: no, it's not. It's not.
5: Yeah.
7: But of course.
6: This is
7: nonsense.
6: But that sounds very racist.
7: Well, very much so.
6: I mean, you're hiring people on the basis of their skin color?
7: Of course.
6: Really?
7: That's what it is.
6: That's what the country is.
7: Yeah.
8: Now, Washington may be choosing to look away, but Chicago, our eyes are wide open.
7: Uh-huh. Well, it got to be. You got to have head on a swivel.
5: No kidding. Yeah.
7: All the time.
5: Don't wear headphones in public.
7: Mm-mm.
5: You know what's funny about this, though? He's talking about diversity, diversity, diversity. You look at the stage and all the people there at this signing ceremony. I mean, it's, if not 100%, it's 99% black people. That's not diverse.
7: No.
5: That's just black.
7: Yes. But they're not going to tell you that part.
5: No.
6: Golly.
7: They don't really want diversity.
6: That's an amazing thing to say.
7: And they certainly don't want diversity of thought.
6: Amazing.
7: Are you surprised, though, really?
6: No, a little sometimes.
7: You are kind of.
6: A little bit, yeah.
7: Yeah.
6: To blatantly just write out and say it.
7: Yeah. You know, I saw a video last week, and this was a gang in South Chicago. And I had audio, and I'm like, I don't hear any swear words, but then again, I couldn't understand a good 50% of what was being said.
6: Oh, boy. Okay.
7: But, I mean, this is middle of the day, and it's not like I'm hiding, you know, a pistol in my waistband. These are serious freaking semi-automatic weapons, and sometimes it's like sawed-off rifles.
6: Mm-hmm.
7: I mean, ready to do serious damage, right?
6: Mm-hmm.
7: Out in the open, just walking down the street. These are teens.
5: Yeah.
7: But yet we always hear about guns from the left. You cannot tell me that if you wanted to crack down, they put the videos out online. This wasn't like an investigative reporter that got some sort of secret video. No, they brag online.
5: Yeah, a lot of these dudes do. Yeah, they got the big drum mags, which if it's in Chicago, that's very illegal.
7: Mm-hmm.
5: They got that. Some of those Glocks have the switches on them. I mean, yeah, they're openly committing multiple local and federal crimes.
7: Yes. And if you were serious about getting guns off the street, it would be so simple. But they're not. Not at all.
6: I'm worried about the diversity in the gangs.
7: What are you saying?
6: I just don't see any.
7: You're saying Whitey doesn't have a chance there?
6: They should be able to step into the gang world, too.
5: All my life, I've grown up wanting to be a Crip.
6: Exactly. And you can't, David.
5: I can't. Wouldn't be allowed to.
7: Well, you know, you got all these people on social media that are trying to make a name for themselves, and you got to differentiate. You got to do some, you know, crazy stuff, very daring stuff.
6: Mm-hmm.
7: You get young Whitey to go into the neighborhood and say, hey, it seems to me it's kind of racist you don't have any Whiteys in the gang. Now, that's a YouTube channel right there.
5: It'll be short-lived, but, you know. Yeah.
7: Probably, yes.
6: Where's Whitey?
7: There is that possibility, but you got to risk it for the biscuit, David.
5: Dave Chappelle, I

0: actually had a bit about that, though, because if I see a group of black guys, you know, we'll call them thugs, walking around, and they got a white friend with them, the white dude in that gang is the dangerous mother bleeper of the bunch, because there's no telling what that guy has done
1: right
0: to get into that group.
1: Oh, that's funny. I saw a piece today. It was at the Federalist, saying leftists will never self-reflect and they will never apologize for the horrors they inflict. I'm like, okay, that sounds like standard fare, like conservative fare. I agree with it, but I go into it and I'm reading it, and it's talking about the likes of AOC and what they say. Also mentions Michael Schellenberger, who wrote San Francisco, and published an article this last week that said progressives will be horrified when they wake up to what they've done. The sterilization of children, the killing of mentally ill addicts, the decimation of education, and more will haunt the left. And so it goes into it, and I thought to myself, it is true a lot of these people on the left will never apologize, because we'll bring that up occasionally. Are they ever going to say they were sorry for what they said about COVID or the vaccine?
0: No.
1: Or you know, we have to defund the police or whatever? You're like, no. And I thought to myself, except regular people sometimes will admit they were wrong. And we'll say, you know, I was really led astray until I woke up to fill in the blank, and now I see all the lies. Like, I do see that just amongst regular people.
2: Mm-hmm.
1: But if, well, your money is tied to these stances, you're not going to apologize. You just won't.
0: All you can do is laugh it off and say, woke one was crazy.
1: Right. But I'm leading into this. Are you saying a left-wing historian admits to being wrong all the time?
0: Yes, John Meacham. He's a left-wing historian, an unofficial advisor to Joe Biden. And
1: oh, that's the dude that's on PMS Now all the time.
0: Yeah. This was on Morning Joe on PMS Now, and they were kicking around the Democrats' prospects in the midterms, and he actually said, hey, you know, don't underestimate Trump here.
1: Okay, roll it.
3: I think one caveat we should state up front is almost everything we predicted about Donald Trump since 2015 has proven to be wrong.
1: Wow.
3: There are a lot of folks who at various points have declared the phenomenon to be running out of gas. It's over. He's gone too far. And here he is. As he himself said in the most honest thing from the inaugural address in the rotunda on that cold January day, can you believe this?
0: Yeah.
1: Well, at least he did that.
0: Yeah.
1: You know?
2: Yep.
1: I can't believe the people that really thought it was only going to take 4 to 6 weeks in Iran.
3: Great.
1: I did. That's what I'm saying. I'm joking.
2: I thought, okay, that's exactly how it's going to work.
1: Hopefully,
2: right?
1: It's going to be done soon. We'll see.
2: Yeah.
1: I know.
2: Boy, all right.
1: It's that time. We do it a couple of times a day. Go around the table. It may not be the biggest story out there, but it caught your attention. You want to bring it in. David, what's your story here?
0: My story here is Michelle Obama talking to Jon Stewart, and parenthood came up, and John was just trying to, like, have a human moment about how, yeah, raising kids is hard, but you do miss some of these moments when it's all said and done.
1: Okay. I have that clip
4: unbelievable.
1: Up.
4: Unbelievable.
1: What's unbelievable?
4: She is.
1: You've already heard this,
4: yeah,
1: then.
4: I have.
1: Oh, I haven't heard this yet. Go ahead.
5: The energy and excitement of the kids being around is so incredible.
6: I love them. I'm going to see them tonight for dinner. I love them.
5: Yeah.
6: But, you know, Barack cried when they went to college.
5: Yeah.
6: I was like, bye, little. Goodbye. Now Friday nights aren't wrecked with terror and fear about where are you? Where are you?
5: Right.
6: I love their emancipation and growth. And
5: the thing I miss, though, is the job.
1: Hold on a second. You mean when they went away to college, you still weren't worried what they were doing on the weekend?
0: No.
1: Apparently like, out of
2: not.
1: Sight, out of mind?
2: And emancipation.
0: I mean, also, like, one phone call to the Secret Service and you could know exactly where your daughters were. Most mothers and fathers don't have that luxury.
1: That's true. Yeah.
2: What a self-absorbed...
1: I'm trying to think of the different moms I know from all of my kids' different friends and all their moms. And I'm trying to think of one that I would have known that didn't cry when the kid went away to school. I can't think of one right now. And we talked about it before, I'll admit it. Oh, it was an ugly cry. It was ugly.
2: Well, you feel some deep sadness, if nothing else.
1: Yeah, you know, it's the end of an era and all that. Right. But anyway, okay, cold, hard Michelle, what do you got?
5: Like, don't you miss... See, your kids are still in high school, so it's still a job.
4: Yes.
5: Like, it gave a meaning and, like, pattern to my life.
6: I'm good. Look at all the meaning.
4: She's different.
6: A wonderful pattern.
5: Oh, man.
6: You know?
4: I love my kids' schedule. I love it.
5: There's something about the schedule.
4: I love this schedule.
6: I love my schedule. I have a great schedule, all mine.
1: Oh, dude, if you just go back over the past few years, I don't know, maybe it's true if you went back 10 or 20. It's harder to find more self-consumption, as far as statements go, than Michelle Obama.
0: Oh, yeah. Dude, I was actually in a little bit of shock that you just admitted, because even her brother, they do the podcast together.
1: Right.
0: Her brother's trying to bring it back to, like, sanity. Right. Like, well, I do miss the schedule and all of this. No, I like my schedule. I'm trying to help you here, Michelle. Come on, what are you doing?
1: No. But you hear that a lot from her. No wonder he's so miserable. Mm-hmm.
2: Can you imagine that?
1: I don't know if it'd be so bad you'd be fantasizing about other dudes. But, that was the woman before Michelle.
0: Yeah, right.
1: Got it. That was the college girlfriend that he wrote letters about fantasizing about dudes. Yeah, that's a crazy one, too.
2: I think of the things I was fantasizing about at his age.
1: Was it dudes?
2: No, it wasn't dudes.
1: I didn't think so.
2: That's why I just think, okay, there you go.
1: All right, Scotty, what do you got for your story?
2: The Detroit Tigers just didn't lose one of their best pitchers in the league when they traded Tarek Skubal to the Dodgers. They also lost an espresso machine from the clubhouse.
1: Oh.
2: Skubal, who bought the espresso machine and then everybody shared in it in the clubhouse when he was with the Tigers, took it with him when he left for L.A. He said that his wife was like, hey. He says, I was just going to leave it and get a new one. She said, no, you're not. She was like, that was way too expensive. Just run the chargeback. So he did.
1: Oh, my gosh.
2: So he takes the, unplugs it, and puts it under his arm and walks out the door with it.
4: How much is it worth?
2: I have no idea. I don't know what espresso machines run, but...
4: How much does he make?
2: Millions of dollars, multi-millions of dollars a year, and is going to make even more money at the end of this year.
1: Man, oh man.
2: Boy, she wanted that. She was not going to let him leave it, though. You will get that machine and bring it home.
1: That is hilarious.
2: Okay.
4: All right, I'll get it. No, I make so much money. Let's just get a new one. No.
2: No, get it. We bought it. Get it.
1: For my story, brought this in for a couple of reasons. I happened to see this the same day I saw the Chicago gang with their guns out all over the place, realizing the Democrats really don't want to get guns off the streets, because if they did, they could do it easily. Kaylin Bennett, who does a lot of videos online, she is at a college campus, and I forget which one it was, but this girl comes up to her and is talking about getting rid of assault rifles. And so she's trying to have a conversation with her, and it's apparently clear this woman... This young woman has no idea what she's talking about, but yet is so frustrated she just swears and then demeans the other person. So if you want to hear that exchange about guns,
0: sure,
1: here you go.
7: How would you explain to them why you should have an assault rifle?
8: What is an assault rifle?
7: Big gun that you shouldn't have.
8: What is the definition of an assault rifle? If you're going to tell me I don't need something, you better have the definition.
7: Well, is that how it works?
8: What is an assault rifle?
7: It's a... I'm being honest. I don't know what the exact definition.
8: Let's talk about what...
7: No.
8: Oh, you're just going to tell me and yell at me and not have a conversation? You don't know what you're talking about. You don't know what an assault rifle is.
7: Fine, then let's have a conversation.
8: All right, now that we've broken that barrier, an assault rifle is actually... The definition by the government is a machine gun. Something that you hold down and the bullets just go through the mag, whatever it is that you have in the drum mag, just feeds it all through with one pull of the trigger.
7: Well, I apologize.
8: Okay.
7: But...
8: Those are banned in America. Those are already banned. Those aren't being used in mass shootings. Those aren't being used for a majority of mass shootings. Actually, handguns are. Handguns are responsible for 80% of the mass shootings in this country. Why aren't you focused on those?
7: Well, quite frankly, I don't know the difference between guns, because I'm not some gun-obsessed balloon like you are, honey.
8: No, it's important.
1: See, this is where it goes.
0: Yeah.
1: Buried in an argument, you can see it gets worse.
8: know what things are causing which casualties if you want to ban them. My handgun is for my self-defense.
7: I never said I wanted to ban them.
8: Okay, you're right. I
7: have an issue with someone having a little gun for self-defense, but I have an issue with the bigger ones.
8: Why?
7: Because it's ridiculous.
8: Why?
7: You don't need an AK-47
8: Why?
7: To defend your f***ing house.
8: Why?
7: Because you don't need that.
8: That's not an argument.
7: This is not a war zone.
8: It's not an argument.
7: All right, leave me the f*** alone. Don't f***.
8: You came up to me, and now you're mad because you don't know what you're talking about.
4: And that's pretty much the way that goes.
0: That AK will actually, even for some inexperienced people, will end an argument very quickly. Just say.
4: Nimrod's in the news and a news update next.
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0: It's unheard of. 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
3: From ABC News, I'm Chuck Sievertson. Dramatic rescues 10 days after the Nepal floods. A man and a woman today were pulled out alive from a hydropower tunnel in a house. That's from Nepal's prime minister's office. More than 1,300 people are dead. Nearly 5,000 others are missing, says Nepal's disaster agency. Newly arrived in Moscow for talks to try to end the Russia-Ukraine war, U.S. diplomat Steve Witkoff and President Trump's son-in-law, Jared Kushner. ABC's Patrick Rievel.
4: There's little expectation that this time will be more successful. Russia has intensified bombing Kyiv since the director of the CIA made a rare trip to Moscow last week, also urging Putin to negotiate. All signs suggest for now that Putin still believes he can win the war by further escalating it.
3: After the mistrial declared in the Massachusetts trial of Lindsay Clancy, the mother who admitted to killing her three children, Dr. Yalda Safai, a psychiatrist, was asked about getting help for postpartum trouble.
5: People who are in big cities such as New York City or Los Angeles have direct access to more care, whereas there's places that are maternal deserts, so to speak. There isn't a single psychiatrist or single treatment center in their vicinity that can help them, that they can reach out to.
3: Sentenced to 60 days in jail, former Kentucky Governor Matt Bevin for repeatedly failing to provide financial records in a child support case. The attorney representing that now adult person adopted years ago called on the court to put the former Republican Kentucky governor behind bars. Bevin's lawyer argued for home confinement. Judge Angela Johnson.
6: You have done nothing to show the court that you are willing to act in good faith. And I cannot reward that.
3: But the judge says after 30 days, if there's cooperation, Bevin could get out. An immigration officer charged with lying to federal investigators about shooting a Venezuelan man has posted bail. You're listening to ABC News.
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3: He was surprised, says the lawyer for former Philadelphia labor leader John Dougherty, released from prison after President Trump granted a commutation. Attorney George Paquetto defending the action.
9: They require proof and evidence and context and explanation to the umpth degree.
3: He says the commutation was so Dougherty could care for his sick wife. He was serving 6 years for bribing a Philadelphia city council member and stealing nearly $600,000 from the electrical workers union. Some relief for parts of the country still suffering with blistering heat and violent weather. ABC News forecaster Lee Goldberg.
10: Onto the temperatures driving this heat and the storms. You see triple-digit feel-like readings from the plains into the Carolinas. Thankfully, more comfortable air, places like Chicago, all the way into New York City in the 70s Sunday and Monday. It's not bad in D.C. and Raleigh as well.
3: Two Pacific hurricanes, Carina and Lowell, are kicking up surf in Hawaii. Carina is expected to weaken and stay away. Lowell could grow into a Category 5 with winds over 157 miles an hour. and maybe take a sharp turn staying west of the islands, but still sending wind, high waves, and rain. Her hometown, Knoxville, Tennessee, remembered Dolly Parton and her music yesterday, not with a somber memorial, but a festive parade. One of the organizers, C.J. McCullough.
11: She's beautiful. She's wonderful. She was the moment. We miss her.
3: The parade included music, dancing, and puppets in Parton's likeness. Chuck Sievertson, ABC News.
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13: A mix of clouds and sun and foggy early today with a high of 85. Winds out of the east, 5 to 10 miles per hour. Partly cloudy again tonight. Slight chance of thunderstorms, 64. Chance for storms tomorrow. High temperatures reach up to 79. Cloudy skies expected. Upper 70s Monday with a slight chance for showers. Turning warmer Tuesday with highs in the mid-80s and storms possible. That's the weatherology forecast for AM 1300 KGLO. Currently, it's 72 degrees.
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21: The Markley, Van Camp, and Robbins Show. Jamie Markley, David Van Camp, Scott Robbins. Okay, so there's a hearing today on sanctuary city policies.
22: Yeah, and a very powerful moment from the dad of a victim of sanctuary policies. This is Marcus Coleman. His daughter, at the age of 5, was part of a multi-car pileup caused by an illegal alien who was issued a commercial driver's license in California, who was going too fast through a construction zone, crashed, and this 5-year-old baby girl will probably know she'll never be able to walk again. She's got a form of cerebral palsy now. She had a broken femur, skull fractures, global development delay. She will need lifelong therapy. And the state of California didn't turn over the driver, the truck driver. ICE had to go get him, and ICE did go get him.
21: Unbelievable.
22: So Marcus Coleman is there at this hearing about sanctuary city policies, and of course you've got a couple of Democrats there. There's Pramila Jayapal, there's Jamie Raskin, and they're saying, you know, well, we're sorry for your daughter, for your situation, and he did not have any time for it. In fact, he had a prepared statement that he was going to read, but he decided, no, I'm just going to speak from the heart here.
21: Okay.
22: And here he is.
23: I reject your guys' sympathy, to be honest with you. There's no way you guys are sorry. Not one of you guys have ever called me. Not one of you guys have ever reached out to me. Not one of you guys have ever sat there and seen me in the hallways and said, hey, sorry about your daughter. You guys do it right here while you guys are grandstanding on top of your soapbox. This is when you guys care. Right here inside this room is the only time you guys care. I've never received anything from anybody over here at all regarding my daughter or my family. You guys want to sit there and talk about the pathway to citizenship? There is a pathway. It's not jump the fence and apply. Sanctuary cities allow so much to be done that it's almost like the parents not there to take care of the household. And everybody's running around and doing what they want to do. And it sucks. It honestly does. You guys sit there and you guys talk about ICE invading cities and doing this and doing that. I agree with Jordan. that if you guys, if the state sat there and told them come pick up the person, it would take one or two people to go do it. Instead, they got to send an army out there because now they have to look for them. And then since it's a sanctuary state, you got people sitting there abusing the ICE officers that are out there. I have a whole statement right here that I was going to read to you guys, but just listening to you guys, none of this is relevant anymore because you guys just changed so much. It makes no sense at all. My daughter doesn't deserve this. She didn't ask for any of this. The people that jumped the

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0: happen again. Is there one person that attends that football game that wants to see that? What is it about? It's insane.
1: Rob
0: Ball
1: Reed
0: saddling up to the socialists next.

0: A mix of clouds and sun and foggy early today with a high of 85. Winds out of the east, 5 to 10 miles per hour. Partly cloudy again tonight. Slight chance of thunderstorms, 64. Chance for storms tomorrow. High temperatures reach up to 79. Cloudy skies expected. Upper 70s Monday with a slight chance for showers. Turning warmer Tuesday with highs in the mid-80s and storms possible. That's the weatherology forecast for AM 1300 KGLO. Currently, it's 72 degrees.
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1: Ed Markey.
2: Oh, yeah.
1: So he's out campaigning with sandwiches, that'd be Bernie, and AOC, and boy, he's talking Green New Deal crap here.
3: They called it socialism. Well, what do you call 100 years of tax breaks for the oil, gas, and coal industry? I call that socialism, and all we're saying is give us some of that socialism for wind and solar and all electric vehicles and battery storage technologies, and we will bury the fossil fuel industry.
1: I thought they were supposed to be the party of the working man.
2: Right. Well, and you don't necessarily need a bunch of tax breaks for that to happen. I mean, you just look at Texas versus California in terms of renewables. I mean, Texas is lapping California without the mandates of California. You know why? Because they make it easy to build.
1: That helps.
2: They're like, whatever, man.
1: You can. I know.
2: I want to try to find this now. Dang it. Oh, well. Now, there was somebody who had posted something about the difference between the regulations in California versus Texas. And it was like, in Texas, you're like, hey, I want to build solar. And they say, oh, yeah, you want to build solar? That sounds like gay communism. Anyway, here's your permit. And then in California, it's like, I want to build a solar farm. Sorry, but after 3 years, the local HOA has decided you didn't do an impact study on non-binary snails. Yep. So, see you in court.
1: Man.
0: True.
1: Didn't Talafrico, he was talking green new crap too?
2: Yeah, this was actually from a few years ago because, you know, he's now trying to run as a centrist, you know, capitalist who just wants common sense working people reforms in the Senate.
1: When that's and loves barbecue.
2: Loves barbecue.
1: I'm eating barbecue again.
2: And has a girlfriend.
1: Yes. He likes meat, but only of the cow variety. Okay.
2: Yeah, but I thought this was actually funny because, what's his name, Andrew Kaczynski with CNN, K-File, actually dug this up. He was doing Talarico was doing a Zoom call. I guess this was in 2020 with the Sierra Club, talking about how we need a Green New Deal to fight racism.
1: What?
2: Yeah.
1: Okay, go for it.
4: The multifaceted threat of a climate crisis, an economic crisis, and a social justice crisis. I think that kind of New Deal effort would be the only approach to start to address all three in a thoughtful and meaningful way.
1: I think he realized somewhere internally that was so full of crap he could barely get it out.
2: Right.
1: Like he was struggling. What? That was a garbled bunch of nonsense.
5: Thank you very much. The second question, communities of color receive the most harm from the impacts of climate change and yet receive the least government support to deal with it. Tell us about one of the committees you are on or hope to be on and the most important actions that committee could take to fight for climate justice and mitigate the impacts of climate change for all Texans.
4: Yeah, and I am so thankful that you asked this question, and also thankful that young activists have really drawn the link between climate change and white supremacy and capitalism in our country. And I think only understanding the ways that all three of those oppressive systems work together are we going to be able to begin the process of dismantling them.
1: Yes, that's the only way, man. You got that, Scotty?
0: No, yes. I mean, I do. I just get so frustrated because you sneak all the buzzwords are all in there.
1: Well, yes.
0: They're all there.
1: He tried to do it, man. He was trying to get that done. No doubt. I mean,
6: Talafrico, they call him, because he is a little freaky.
1: Yeah,
0: well, I hope before the election that his girlfriend, who doesn't live around here, shows up and does some campaigning with him.
1: Well, he met her on vacation.
0: Yeah, well, she
1: was a whirlwind romance.
0: Right, it was. It was quick. And she can't commit to moving yet, you know.
1: Right.
2: I met her at camp. You wouldn't know her.
0: Yeah, you wouldn't know her. Jeez.
1: I'd show you a picture. That's about it.
0: That's all I got.
2: Why does this look like you clipped it out of a magazine, James?
0: Well, because she's a model.
1: Yeah. Very, very private person.
0: See the

0: shampoo bottle she's holding there. Yes.
1: Yeah, there you go.
2: She right. loves Kurt Flus. Yes.
3: Yeah. Something also I have to get to later. America's pricey left-wing colleges going down the crapper. Oh, yeah. But you know what it's time for now? Yeah, we do it a couple of times a day. Go around the table. May not be the biggest story out there, but it caught your attention. You want to bring it in. So, David, what's your story here?
2: Okay, so remember leaving Turkey a few weeks ago, a couple months back, whenever it was. The president was whisked off of Air Force One.
3: Yes.
2: Rode in a catering truck into a different military transport and flew out of the country that way because of a potential threat from Iran. Mm-hmm. And the journalists aboard made it all about themselves, right? It was pretty embarrassing. They're like, well, we were sitting ducks. Well, nothing happened in the end. And yeah, the primary concern of either the U.S. military and the Secret Service is getting the president back to the United States safely.
3: But there were other members of the administration on that plane, too, with the press.
2: Yeah, and they knew what was going on.
3: Yeah.
2: But anyway, because apparently the journos weren't embarrassed enough, we didn't do a good enough job bullying them, they've turned to Netflix and they've made a documentary about it that's coming out September 4th. I have the trailer here.
3: Yes.
2: It's called an Insta-Doc, instant documentary. Oh,
1: goodness.
2: The title
1: is Insufferable.
2: The Decoy Flight. And it's a bunch of journalists talking about how they were on a plane where nothing happened.
1: Okay.
4: As we get on the tarmac and round, and I look at Air Force One, I see those catering vehicles up against the side of Air Force One. There's one at the front and one at the back. And I have never seen that before. Wow. 40 years doing presidents, never seen that before.
1: Uh-huh.
4: I shot it. I shot the shit out of it. Trump enters the plane. We rush in. We sit down. We get on the plane. Don't really think anything more of it. The second unusual thing happens. We're told by the White House staff that we should lower our window shades. I'm like, why? They said, Secret Service says to. I'm like, okay. Close it. My little spidey sense is up now.
2: Uh-oh,
4: I don't know why this is happening. And I'm on high alert.
3: Okay.
2: The decoy.
3: Oh, yes. And here we got the strings going.
0: What was that? What was that?
3: That was,
0: dude,
3: an instant documentary from the people we trust with the information.
2: Wait a minute, though. I still don't understand the premise here, though, because he's like,
0: I don't either.
2: He's all like, I knew something was up. I knew it was. They told us to put the window shades down, and I was like, oh, my spidey sense is tingling right now.
3: Because I'm an investigative journalist.
2: But then
3: nothing gets by me.
2: But then as soon as the Washington Post or the New York Times or whoever it was that broke the story initially, all those same people were like, I had no idea anything was going on. Well,
3: right.
2: Wait a minute.
5: Man.
0: I have never seen that before.
2: Two catering trucks.
0: Trucks.
2: In 40 years of covering the presidency.
0: I've never seen that before. Something was up.
3: Just insufferable people, man.
5: Golly.
3: All right, Scotty, what do you got for your story?
0: Deranged woman with knives kills one person in Times Square.
3: Yeah.
0: This happened at 4:30 in the afternoon, by the way. Did you know that?
1: Yeah, I saw the video.
0: Isn't that weird? Pamela Cisneros, 49, walked up to a 68-year-old man who just exited the subway with his wife. The couple were waiting to cross the street at West 41st Street and 7th Avenue when Ms. Cisneros pulled the knives from a red Target bag and stabbed the guy on the side of his abdomen and then headed to 42nd Street.
3: Mm-hmm.
0: The fatal stabbing came less than 20 seconds later. Alou Diaye, a vendor who sells sunglasses and ball caps, saw the assailant holding a knife and approaching another woman. That woman was a 32-year-old woman who was killed. Walked up to her, stabbed her in the stomach.
1: Unreal.
0: She fell victim on the sidewalk. Then the cops show up.
1: Yeah.
0: Surrounding her. You saw this.
1: Yes.
0: Then there was, I mean, they shot the stun gun thing into her, right?
1: Yeah.
0: Twice. Didn't drop her. She just kept coming.
1: Yeah.
0: And then they shot her and killed her.
1: Yeah, and some people were, that was unjustified.
2: Yeah.
0: I haven't heard much about that, but I mean, I imagine.
1: That was almost a

0: media.
1: Oh, I'm sure it's out there.
0: There have been a lot of people who have been saying that. Yeah,
1: that
0: unjustified.
1: She was just crazy and.
0: Well, she just had a knife, and I'm like, dude, have you ever seen how quickly somebody can bleed out?
2: Yep.
3: Well, and she lunged at the cops with it.
2: Yes.
3: What do you want people to do?
2: I know. No, I'm not going to lose much sleep over that one.
3: 4:30 in the afternoon.
2: I know.
3: That's the thing, man.
2: You saying it'd be worse at 11 o'clock?
3: No,
2: at night?
3: It's just Times Square. That's just.
2: Was this Merrick Garland's justice here?
3: No.
2: If it was night, it's okay.
3: Oh, he did say that, though, didn't he?
2: Did.
3: I'm not saying that, no. I'm just saying it doesn't matter what time of the day
2: no,
3: it is.
2: No, I know. It's crazy that people just do it in the, you know, it's just in broad daylight.
3: Nuts.
2: For my story, I saw this at the Federalist from Douglas Napier. Delayed study from pro-trans researcher finds puberty blockers don't help kids, really. And this study was buried for years.
0: Of course.
2: It started in 2015. The authors were hoping to demonstrate that these unsupported therapies would prove beneficial, but they didn't. The long-delayed findings from the NIH-funded Trans Youth Care Study, led by Dr. Johanna Olson Kennedy, have now been reported. The final report was released only after the Oversight Project sued to get it. Mm. And I could go through all of this, but in the end, that's what they found. Puberty blockers, no help. Still mental health issues with these kids.
3: Jeez.
2: Of course. But they've lied about it for years. And, you know, you would think by now that, okay, this whole nightmare should be over.
1: I agree.
2: But they're still fighting for it. And they're not going to just stop all of a sudden. And that brings me to Mia Hughes, who spoke at the GenSpec conference in Albuquerque. And I think this is about a minute and 20 seconds. But it might be the best thing you hear all day, just as far as someone that loves common sense.
1: Okay.
2: Roll it.
4: Back in the 1980s, a small group of trans activists hatched a plot to take an absurd ideological, overvalued belief that being transgender is innate, natural, and healthy, and force all of society to live in a fictional world built upon it. Given the sheer audacity of that plot, I find it hard to believe that there weren't voices of doubt, naysayers in the room who said it couldn't be done. But if such voices existed, they were ignored, and the activists pressed on and until they succeeded in nothing less than reshaping reality itself. And they didn't just persuade people to politely look the other way. They rallied good, decent people to march in the streets, demanding that teenagers sacrifice their health, fertility, and sexual function in the name of this belief. They convinced governments to write laws based on a non-existent fictional concept. They enlisted well-meaning teachers to poison the minds of a generation with absurd lies. And they drove doctors to amputate healthy organs and call it medicine. If they could succeed in creating that false reality, then surely we can succeed in restoring truth. Because our cause is not built on lies, but on logic and reason. Not on ideology, but on sound ethical principles. Not on harm, but on healing.
2: Thank you, Mia. Appreciate that. Because sometimes people think they're going crazy. You're not. The rest of the world went nuts, man. It's just biological reality, for crying out loud.
1: I wonder, like, 10 years from now, how histories are going to record this moment in time.
2: Oh, you always wonder that, yeah. 20
1: years, I mean, you know, seriously.
2: Oh, yeah. Okay, who's self-pleasuring at Dollar Tree?
0: Oh, come on.
2: What if I said multiple people?
0: What?
2: We got
0: time?
2: Nimrod's in the news. Hey, news update next. Oh, yeah, the world's crazy, buddy.

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0: All right, David, you want me to do the news update and the Nimrods at the same time?
1: Oh, sure. Why not?
0: Because this is a lawsuit. Here we go.
3: When the going gets tough.
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4: I love the poorly educated.
0: All right. Nimrods in the News. You're going to have to decide who the Nimrod is or multiple Nimrods. This is a lawsuit in El Paso County, Colorado. A claim that chronic understaffing at Dollar Tree stores has made the national chain a hunting ground for public public masturbators. And the company has taken no serious action to prevent it. The Denver Post has reported on these gooning incidents.
2: Goony.
0: They're called gooners. Yes, they do that at or on unconsenting victims.
1: Yes.
2: They're picking up pipe cleaners.
0: Oh, gosh. 11 women have said this has happened to me at the Dollar Tree. The Guardian published an expose on gooner assaults at Dollar Tree stores. Holy smokes, man.
1: I wish they would find a different term for that, because gooner assault sort of takes the severity out of it.
0: It kind
1: of
0: does. And that's Nimrods in the News.
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3: From ABC News, I'm Chuck Severson. What's confronting you from the sky and on the road this Labor Day weekend? Starting with ABC News forecaster Samara Theodore says things look pretty nice in the Northeast, mild but very stormy in the Southeast.
4: As you head through your Saturday, be prepared for afternoon thunderstorms to really just sweep from Kentucky all the way to the Carolinas. We could see some flash flooding on the road, so be very mindful of that. Then tomorrow, this threat shifts farther south into the Lowcountry. Places like Savannah, Georgia, Charleston, all in the bullseye for damaging wind, flash flooding, and some hail.
3: TSA expecting to screen more than 17 million people at airports like Newark, where ABC's Morgan Norwood is.
5: The road trip definitely going to cost you more. The national average for a gallon of gas is above $4. It's sitting right at $4.12, up nearly a dollar from last Labor Day. Diesel just hit an all-time record as well at $5.85 a gallon. And if you're wondering where everyone is headed, here, New York, Seattle, Orlando, and Boston, topping AAA's list of domestic destinations.
3: Dramatic rescues 10 days after the Nepal floods. ABC's Marcus Moore.
6: Officials said that a woman was rescued at a house, while elsewhere in the region, the Prime Minister's office says a man was pulled out alive from a hydropower tunnel. 500 others are believed to be trapped in various tunnels in the region. Officials say more than 1,300 people were killed and nearly 5,000 remain missing. Since the August 26 disaster, more than 13,000 people have been rescued.
3: Newly arrived in Moscow for talks to try to end the Russia-Ukraine war, U.S. diplomat Steve Witkoff and President Trump's son-in-law Jared Kushner. After the mistrial declared in the Massachusetts trial of Lindsey Clancy, the mother who admitted to killing her three children, she's back in a state mental hospital. Her lawyer had claimed postpartum psychosis. Sentenced to 60 days in jail, former Kentucky Governor Matt Bevin for repeatedly failing to provide financial records in a child support case. Judge says after 30 days, he could get out. You're listening to ABC News.
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3: The once powerful Philadelphia labor leader John Dougherty is sprung from prison after a commutation by President Trump. In Philadelphia, ABC's Chad Pradelli.
11: Dougherty was found guilty of bribery and stealing $600,000 from the International Brotherhood of Electrical Workers in 2024. A judge sentenced him to 6 years in federal prison, 85% of which he would have had to serve as a minimum. Johnny Dock was a power broker within the Democratic Party and led the union for three decades.
3: After a tropical storm, a mudslide has killed one person, left several others missing, and damaged houses in eastern China. A surveillance video of an animal attack in a parking lot has gone viral. The victim, Zach Howard in Lebanon, New Hampshire, says it bit his foot and hung onto his leg before he fought it off. But what was it?
12: Just it looked with the tail and it kind of had that orange underbelly. Like it was 100% a fox in my mind.
3: Law enforcers and fish and game officers trying to find the animal. No blood was lost, but Howard's had several rounds of rabies shots afterward. They remembered Dolly Parton and her music in her hometown, Knoxville, Tennessee, yesterday, not with a procession, but a parade. C.J. McCullough, one of the parade organizers.
13: You could just feel the grief locally in Knoxville, and we felt like we really needed a place to grieve and celebrate and just honor her legacy.
3: The parade included music, dancing, and puppets in Dolly Parton's likeness. Chuck Severson, ABC News.
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0: A mix of clouds and sun and foggy early today with a high of 85. Winds out of the east, 5 to 10 miles per hour. Partly cloudy again tonight. Slight chance of thunderstorms, 64. Chance of cloudy skies tonight. Slight chance of thunderstorms. Lows dip down to about 64. Cloudy skies expected tomorrow. Chance of thunderstorms. Daytime highs approaching 79. That's the weatherology forecast for AM 1300 KGLO. Right now, it's 72 degrees.
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21: Well, of course, the Lindsey Clancy trial goes on while the jury is deliberating. And, well, they're deadlocked right now, apparently. And the judge has told them, you got to go back in and try to come to a conclusion here. And the word is, at least, that two of the women on the jury seem to be fairly supportive of her openly. Of Lindsey Clancy, a woman who murdered her three children.
2: So not even guilty by insanity? No guilty at all?
21: Well, you never know what the actual sticking point is, but it's very strange to me that you have a woman who very clearly at least had the wherewithal to get her husband out of the house for a little bit.
2: Yep.
21: And planned extensively how she was going to kill her children. But we're told now that she was just in a state of psychosis, even though she was never diagnosed with that.
2: Right.
21: And again, the weirdest part of this whole thing, because tragedies like this, unfortunately, are not new. That's why we have a criminal justice system, because people do bad things and they need to be held accountable. What is very much a more startling development is that in a case of a woman who systematically strangled her three children, has a fan club. She has a fan club.
2: Yeah. It's insane.
21: Now, Caitlin Bennett, she does a lot of the sort of man on the street. In this case, it's woman on the street, and they're talking to women who support Lindsey Clancy.
2: Caitlin Bennett's very good at this. Looking forward to this.
22: Do you stand with her, yes or no?
23: I don't think she did it.
24: Yes.
22: We feel she's very sleep-deprived. Her job is a labor...
2: Hold on. Someone said I don't think she did it.
21: I don't think she did it. Yeah, there's a whole conspiracy theory that the husband actually did it and set her up.
2: Oh, I saw that. But oh, my gosh. When you actually talk to someone that really believes that. Wow, okay.
22: Delivery nurse working night shifts and three children is...
24: Okay.
22: It's
24: a lot.
22: A lot.
24: Do you have children?
22: Yes.
24: Would you ever hurt them?
22: Yes and no. As a mom or as a dad, I think that... You are not perfect.
24: So what are the consequences?
2: What? You're not perfect. Yeah, sometimes you can lose your temper, yell at your kid, whatever.
21: Yeah.
2: You don't strangle him?
21: No.
2: No. What the hell's wrong with you?
24: What are the consequences she should face for this?
25: Obviously, she's already in a wheelchair.
26: He should go to jail for negligence. He needs to take care of his kids, and that was his responsibility.
2: Hold on, I got to go back.
21: Whoa,
2: it's like
21: whoa,
2: one nut
21: whoa.
2: Take after another. Hang on. You got to go back. All right, go.
26: He needs to take care of his kids, and that was his responsibility.
24: Is this any of your girlfriends?
26: Mine.
24: This is your girlfriend?
26: Yes.
24: I think you have to do some reflection on that.
23: I just have seen a little bit on TikTok of the case.
24: I'm watching it on TikTok or, like, the live streams. Where are you getting your news that the defense might not be getting theirs?
26: I don't...
24: What did you say?
27: TikTok.
2: Dude.
1: We talked about this before. Of all of the social media giants, they're the worst.
21: Yes.
1: And it's programmed that way.
21: Well, and this is the thing. I mean, I know that technically Chinese interests have divested or whatever.
1: Please.
21: One of the biggest mistakes, I think, of the Trump administration so far is the fact that they didn't follow the law and they didn't just shut her down. They should have shut her down.
1: I don't disagree. Yeah. Yeah, I don't disagree. I don't know if it was afraid of the backlash.
4: Yeah. Oh, sure. Yeah, it was. Yeah.
1: Part of it. Oh, we're going to lose all the young vote. I don't know.
4: It's an addiction, too.
1: I mean, yeah.
4: That we would have an issue if you shut the whole thing down completely.
1: At the same time, there are plenty of normal thinking people that are on TikTok. Mm-hmm. Those women are nuts.
21: Yes.
1: I mean,
4: I don't understand at all.
21: Well, it's strange. They're acting like she had zero help.
4: Right. And you pointed out earlier,
21: they,
4: David.
21: They had hired help. They had babysitters, they had nannies, they had a maid, they had people there to help her because the husband knew that she was going through depression.
1: What would be fascinating is that if you presented that to these women,
21: because
1: I'll bet you they have no idea of any of that from their algorithm.
4: Wasn't she also institutionalized for a while?
21: Yeah, he dropped her off.
4: He dropped her off, yeah, that's right.
21: And then they let her out because they thought that she was not a threat to herself and others, which to me sort of undercuts the whole psychosis argument because, when trained medical professionals are like, no, she'll be okay as far as, like, just hurting herself or others. I don't know.
1: Yeah.
4: I'll ask a really dumb question because she said she heard voices.
21: Yeah.
4: But the voices stopped after she killed them.
21: Yes.
4: No more voices.
21: Yeah.
1: And hadn't heard them before either.
4: No. Prior to that.
1: Right.
21: Oh, part of the conspiracy theory that I've heard with some of these ladies on TikTok is that she was hearing voices, but it was because the husband planted speakers in the house and was whispering to her kill the kids.
1: Oh, my gosh.
21: I'm like, oh, come on. And the cops never found that, processing this horrible crime scene. They never found any of his speakers.
1: No, because he was very good at covering it up or whatever. They'll believe what they want to believe.
21: Yes.
1: Okay, keeping an eye on that. Then you have Michigan. You have a clip here from Abdul?
21: Yes, Abdul El-Sayed, Michigan's Democrat nominee for U.S. Senate. He's trying to walk back comments he made about a terrorist attack on a synagogue in Michigan back in March. He said, hurt people, of the Islamic terrorists who tried to murder 140 children back in March. He apologized for the misunderstanding over the weekend and was given another chance to clarify last night on CNN.
1: Okay.
15: I've had the opportunity to listen to folks, to learn how it hit them. My goal wasn't to cause anybody pain at all. I grew up in the community in which Temple Israel sits. I got to go to bar and bat mitzvahs at Temple Israel. I'm grateful for the opportunity I got to spend with my Jewish sisters and brothers. And as I've traveled the state, I've heard that that comment caused a lot of pain, and it was not my intention to cause any pain at all. But I'm big enough to apologize when I make mistakes. I understand that.
1: Oh, really? Or when you're running for office, right. Dude. Please.
15: I understand that there is not what people wanted to hear at the time. You've got a president and a vice president right now that just double down every single time they get caught in an error for which all the rest of us have to pay. You think about this trade war with Canada.
1: Okay.
21: There you go. Pivot. And
1: there's the pivot. Of course. Not surprised. You know what's interesting with Obama? Is he going to back El-Sayed? Because it looks like he probably will.
21: Yeah.
1: Is that what you're seeing?
21: Yeah, probably. But, man, he's really kind of slow walking this one.
4: Yeah.
1: Well, yeah. One of the things Van Jones said was El-Sayed, it's crazy his position on Israel, won't even sell, you know, defense weapons to them so that they could defend themselves from Hamas or Hezbollah, whoever, and was talking about, you know, the dome and everything else, and he's like, and Obama was part of that.
4: Yeah.
1: Well, okay, but it seems like Obama's going to end up, you know, siding with El-Sayed.
21: Oh, he's
1: because he wants to be a kingmaker.
21: Yeah.
1: But Stephen A. Smith was on The Culture Table. Are you familiar?
4: No, what is that?
1: I don't know. I think it's like a YouTube channel.
4: Okay.
1: It's like I saw three different black women, and they bring him on to talk to him about politics and who he talks to. And, you know, he talked about Obama. And I don't know if it's in the rule book, but if you get these women together, if they agree, I think it's in the rule book, they have to go, mm-hmm.
4: Oh, yeah.
1: So if you tire of that, I'm just, you know, content warning, it's coming. Here you go.
5: She just should do what feels
1: no,
5: right.
1: No, that's David Plouffe. We need Stephen A. Come on.
6: What I never told y'all and I never brought up is that Barack Obama called me to before the election to discuss my impact. But he didn't come on the podcast either. It was after I said that we need a new president because Joe Biden clearly was done.
9: Okay.
6: You know, he clearly looked done. Yep. So the point is, there's this habit.
9: Mm-hmm.
6: Folks like to talk to me privately.
9: Yeah, mm-hmm. That's whack. Mm-hmm. That's
6: But then when I ask them to come on camera and to have a fruitful discussion, they go elsewhere.
4: That was very distracting.
1: What, Stephen A?
4: I'm not even sure I knew what he just said because I was too captivated by the
21: I want those lazy...
1: I probably poisoned you on that. I'm sorry.
4: That's all I could hear.
21: Yeah. I want those lazy those ladies to follow me around everywhere I go. Yeah, I'd like a double quarter pounder with fries and a diet coke. Mm-hmm. Yeah, okay.
1: Oh, I don't think you're going to get that, David. Because they can turn on you fast and it'll be a mm-mm.
21: Mm-mm. Would you like that the large size? Yes. Mm-mm. Mm-mm.
1: Yeah, not unless you're sharing.
21: I'll go medium.
1: Mm-hmm.
21: That'd be awesome. I would love that. I'm not making a joke here.
4: And the biggie fries.
1: Mm-mm. There you go. What else do we want to get to?
21: It'd keep me in line.
4: It sure would.
1: Oh, do you want to hear the rest of the story of the Nimrod story I had with the Dollar Tree getting sued?
21: Oh, yeah.
4: Well, you got more to that story?
1: Well, kind of.
4: Okay.
1: I hesitate. If you're just joining us, there's a lawsuit in El Paso County, Colorado. Again, this is claiming that chronic understaffing at Dollar Tree stores has made the national chain a hunting ground for public...
17: La, la, la, la, la, la, la, la,
1: I don't know. Masturbators. Gosh. Is there another word? Is it too crass just to say whackers? I don't know what is...
4: Well, self-pleasure.
1: Okay, okay, that...
21: But it goes beyond that, too.
1: It is, because then they release, let's say, on unsuspecting females in the store.
21: Like, those are guys who need a royal ass-kicking.
1: Dude, I'm telling you this. If there was a husband around that saw that happen to his wife, and he happened to shoot him there in the store, I'm not convicting.
4: Yeah.
1: I'll be in his fan club. I'll be like these nuts out there outside the Clancy trial. I'll be one of those guys. I understand,
21: yeah. I'll nominate him.
1: I stand with him.
21: I'll nominate him for a Nobel Peace Prize.
1: You want to make sure he's protecting women. But it doesn't happen again. Anyway, so they're getting sued. But this has happened many times, and a lot of these guys, they put the video then on social media.
4: Yeah, I heard
1: like,
4: that.
1: Like, no fear of getting caught.
4: Right.
1: Which is also crazy. So the Denver Post, they did a whole report on what is known as these gooning incidents. You don't like the name.
4: It sounds like Goonies.
21: It feels terribly unserious for what it actually is.
4: Very cartoonish. Yeah.
1: Because you think of the movie The Goonies.
4: Yes.
1: And you don't want to sully the reputation of The Goonies.
4: Of The Goonies, no. They had nothing to do with this guy.
1: Even though they're not called The Goonies, they're called The Gooners.
4: Okay.
1: Either way,
4: Gooners,
1: you don't
4: Goonies.
1: Like it. Yes. So, and there was another expose on these assaults at Dollar Tree stores. In dark corners of the internet, men are goading each other to do that in public and on female shoppers. Boy, if you only get an ass kicking, you'd be lucky.
21: Yeah.
1: Which is just crazy.
21: That's what they do, though. They wait, and they know that there's only like one or two employees in the whole store. And they wait for the coast to be kind of clear, and they sneak up on these women and do this nasty stuff.
1: which is why they're getting sued, the Dollar Trees, because they a lot of times open stores with only a single employee, and it's a huge store, and you can't go away from the cash register. So then the unsuspecting people around just got to deal with, you know, Mr. Whack Attack.
4: Put it form sass. Stop all shuffling.
1: Jeez. What a crazy freaking world we live in. And the five stories we're watching today coming right up.

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0: The Markley Van Camp and Robin Show. Jamie Markley, David Van Camp, Scott Robin. Van, the five stories we're watching today.
1: All right, number five, the witness involved in a birth tourism scam called Have My Baby in Miami. Just pled the fifth during congressional testimony today. I don't want to talk too much. Yeah.
0: Fauci inspired.
1: Yeah, yes. Right. Number four, in a 2020 Zoom forum with climate activists, James Tallarico, the Democrat nominee for U.S. Senate in Texas, spoke of dismantling capitalism, grouping it with white supremacy and climate change. In the same forum, he compared Texas's oil and gas industry to cassette tape, saying it's not going to last. Tallarico campaign tells CNN his cringy past comments missed the mark, and he's a capitalist who supports oil and gas.
2: Of course.
1: I like how they just fall back on cringy all the time. Like, yeah, oh, see, yeah. I was just funning at that time.
2: Mm-hmm.
1: Number three, ICE nabs more than 2,000 illegal aliens across New York in Operation Rotten Apple. Number two, the U.S. military is striking Iranian targets near the Strait of Hormuz right now. And number one, the jury is deadlocked in the Lindsey Clancy trial, as at least two female jurors have led some court observers to believe they're in support of the woman who murdered her three children.
2: Unreal.
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2: Here we go.
3: With powerful statements.
2: Like?
3: That really influence people to make it a better world. Stop hate.
2: Okay.
1: Oh, okay.
3: End racism.
2: Yeah. Yeah. Okay.
3: You don't think it works?
2: So dumb. They get points for that.
3: How about inspire points? Change?
2: Look, is that in there too?
3: Yeah.
2: Inspire change?
3: That's one of the available options for this year. Choose love.
2: Choose love. I like that one.
3: Mm-hmm.
1: Choose love when you've got, well, some rosters with some rather problematic players on them.
3: Oh, I know.
1: Well, what'd you do? You beat up your ex-girlfriend? That's all right. We'll give you $20 million. Choose love.
2: Choose love.
1: Be the change.
3: Yes. Well, at least those prostitution arrests, I was choosing love. It's just,
2: well, love in many forms.
3: Of course.
2: Who are we to say what's love and what isn't?
3: Yeah. Speaking of that, heck of a headline. At the FBI, a history of hiring prostitutes or stealing from employer may no longer be a barrier to being hired. Okay. I understand standards have lowered in a number of different areas, but the FBI? But yes.
2: So if you're stealing money to pay the prostitute, that's okay then?
3: Well, if that's in your past.
2: Right, yeah.
3: Yes. A couple months ago, the FBI quietly lowered some of the standards it uses when conducting background checks on would-be federal agents and other personnel.
2: Wow.
1: Okay.
3: Is that sad to you?
1: That sounds really dumb to me.
3: I'm with you, and begs the question, is it that hard to find a good quality FBI agent that man, if we could just hire those people that we used to steal from their employers, we could really be really well staffed right now.
1: Let's just get the degenerates all in the FBI now. That'll help things.
3: It's like, holy smokes, really? So, yes. Now we got another news update to get to. Oh, Josh Shapiro got caught lying about vaccination rates.
2: No.
3: And the Scott Robbins trifecta all coming up.

0: Slight chance of rain showers with fog and spots early today. Otherwise, sunshine mixed with clouds at times. Daytime highs approaching 85. Winds out of the east, 5 to 10 miles per hour. Partly cloudy skies tonight. Slight chance of thunderstorms. Lows dip down to about 64. Cloudy skies expected tomorrow. Chance of thunderstorms. Daytime highs approaching 79. That's the weatherology forecast for AM 1300 KGLO. Right now, it's 72 degrees.
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12: Nachos.
13: Loving everything? You might be buzzed.
12: You know what I'd love? A ride when it's time to head out.
13: If you see a buzz warning sign, call

0: lengthy government shutdown, and it was to drive out the vote of bitter liberal federal workers in Northern Virginia. So they're willing to shut it down if they can see an advantage in it, but I think nobody saw an advantage in this one. So it's like, fine, we'll just kick the can down the road on spending, the debt, et cetera.
1: Well, a lot of people are feeling like, as far as the House, it's lost. I don't know if that's true.
2: I hope not.
1: Do you have that feeling, that it's pretty much lost?
2: Yeah, I mean, there's a lot of doom and gloom out there. I don't know. I mean, you mentioned it the other day, and I guess I've not heard that.
1: Have you heard it, David?
0: Oh, I think there's a lot. Oh, absolutely, I've heard that. And for some reason, I can't really even articulate why. I'm not in the doom and gloom camp on that. But it's one of those things, I won't be surprised, but I won't be surprised either way. I don't know. Maybe that just feels like I'm hedging too much, but...
2: Well, I mean, midterms are, you know, it's tough for the incumbent anyway, the incumbent's party.
0: Yeah, usually. But I feel like there's going to be a surprise because, man, you're right. You know, Jamie, you said earlier in the show, all of a sudden a lot of Democrats are talking about things like climate change and all this, and the insanity with ICE isn't quite as high as it has been.
2: Mm-hmm.
0: And I wonder if that's not a sign that they are really worried about how the math is going to unfold for them.
1: That could be. Like right now, put it all together, election betting odds, chance of House control, Democrat, 84.2%. Republican, 15.7%. But then when you go to the Senate, it's completely different. It's like a 51-49 in favor of Republicans, as far as favored. 51.1, 48.9. But that's where it's at right now. So we shall see.
2: Well, Congress sounds like a blowout then, based on that.
1: Yeah.
2: Yeah, jeez.
1: Yeah, that's what, anyway, I'd heard that. Tony Romo has spoken. He made a statement.
2: I saw this.
1: When did you see it? Has it been out for a while? I just
2: saw
1: it right now.
2: No, it was out this morning. I saw it this morning.
1: So the word was, well, we'll see if CBS brings him back or not. Because right. Some people thought, well, maybe they could cut ties with him, save the money on the rest of his contract. No, he mentions a return. It's a longer statement, can't go through all of it. But he talked about playing football and learning from football. And this is one of the moments I am leaning on everything football taught me. This morning, I faced a recent personal failure by pleading no contest to a civil offense for OWI in Wisconsin. I own this completely. Multiple back surgeries ended my career earlier than I expected and left me with constant debilitating pain. That is true.
2: You saw it, though, firsthand, right?
1: Yeah. He had, I think had to drop out of a golf tournament on a Saturday in Wisconsin and then played in Illinois on a Monday and Tuesday for a tournament there. Was playing that Monday. We were in the same group. It was a scramble, you know, like... And he's going behind the cart so other people wouldn't see him doing back exercises, like constantly. I was thinking, man, you got to do this every time you play? This is crazy.
2: Did you ask him about it?
1: And he goes, this weekend was really bad. And yeah, it's kind of ongoing. Sometimes it's better than others, that sort of thing. But he went on in the statement to say, this pain led to a dependence on pain medication, and my efforts to get off those medications led to an over-reliance on alcohol. As I've taught my three young sons, when you fall short, you stand up and take full responsibility. That is an important first step. The harder and more important step is examining the path that brought you here and making the changes necessary to move forward. That path requires honesty. None of this is an excuse. These are my failures, and I take responsibility for them. And goes on. Confront, own my mistakes fully to the Lord, myself, my family, not to the public. Then mentions thanks to all the people, NFL community, reached out. That's basically it. And then he mentions a return. Turn my attention to health, family, and in time my return to CBS, I kindly ask for privacy during this period. God bless Tony Romo.
2: Well, nobody gets out of that game feeling the same way, do they?
1: No, but him, oh my gosh.
2: He got murdered a few times.
1: Oh, gosh.
2: Yeah.
1: That time against the 49ers, he's playing with a punctured lung.
2: Yeah.
1: They tore it all at halftime to get him back on the field. It's crazy, man. As a fan, you're like, oh, what a gamer.

0: Yeah. I could beat you with one lung.
1: Hold on. I just have to go pee blood real quick.
0: Right, exactly.
2: Gosh, dang.
0: Jeez.
2: Yeah. I mean, guys do that every week.
0: I know.
2: It is, yeah, bonkers, man. All right, any other updates before the big Robbins trifecta?
1: I don't think so, no.
2: All right, you ready, Scotty?
0: Yeah, let's go.
2: Casey says no. Casey says give him 2 minutes.
0: I don't care. No, for what? I've asked him if he's got to use the bathroom to do it at least 10 minutes before we get here.
2: I was just kidding. Gosh, you erupted.
0: I know, but he just irritates me with that stuff.
3: Are you ready?
4: One, two,
3: it's the three most important news stories of the day.
5: Dang. Hit the trifecta.
3: Well, at least according to Scott Robbins. It's the trifecta on the Markley, Van Camp, and Robbins show.
2: Well, you know, this is Scott Robbins' top three stories, helped by his hero, even though he doesn't treat him like it.
6: I'm Casey Kasem.
0: I treat him very well, but it's screwing around.
2: Do you feel like he treats you well?
6: No way.
2: Oh, I didn't think so. This goes back. There's bad blood that goes back a ways. Is that the deal?
6: Yes.
2: Okay.
0: Well, you know.
6: I'm ready.
0: Go talk to Van Camp. He's probably going to cook out with you this week.
6: No matter what, he's always there for me. And I for him.
1: Yeah. You called him some pretty derogatory things, Scott.
0: Well, you know, here we are, ready to go, and where's he at? He's not anywhere. And then Mark
2: was. I was joking. I was joking. He was here.
0: I didn't see him. Yeah. Okay, very good.
2: You were here, right?
6: Yeah.
0: And I didn't see you.
2: Yeah.
0: Yeah, okay.
6: Give it up. Three.
0: Countdown Ella Langley. She's at number one again.
6: Three.
1: Dang. Number three. Rich dad, poor dad is poor.
0: Yeah, Mark Lee read this book, right? Yeah. Rich dad, poor dad. Yeah, mm-hmm. I remember you telling me about it.
2: Yeah.
0: It's the guy's name is Robert. I want to make sure I get his last name right. Kiyosaki, I believe is how you pronounce that.
2: You know what helps?
0: What's that?
2: To actually do what it says. Failure.
0: That's
2: well, I am a failure.
0: Hang on.
2: But anyway, go ahead.
0: Anyway, he has amassed a staggering $1.2 billion in debt.
2: What?
0: Yeah, he's got what they've described as a sprawling real estate business. He has repeatedly touted some of the figures he's made in his life, but he said, listen, I'm probably a billion or two in debt. He said, I don't think people should do what I do. Like, well, no.
1: Now you tell me.
0: Shouldn't do what, yeah, after I'm a million down, now you open up to me.
2: Okay, now I'm seriously thinking about, okay, it can't be what he's saying, like, don't do what I said to do in the book.
0: No, he's just saying don't be $101.2 billion in debt.
2: Into it. Yeah, because, yeah. I mean, a lot of what he says makes sense.
0: He said it's been a little misunderstood. He said it doesn't represent the money. He said, but we've got a lot of apartment houses, and we've got some partners, and we've got these things. So, technically, yeah, I am in debt by $1.2 billion. But I've also got real estate attached to it. So, there you go.
2: Yeah, because I think it's been a long time, but I think he talks about, like, smart debt as opposed to dumb debt.
0: Mm-hmm.
2: You know, stuff like that. So, anyway.
6: Now, on with the countdown.
0: Trying to sell that argument. That's Scott smart Robbins. Debt, though, honey. Yeah.
2: Well, if it's real estate, and you're going to rent it out.
0: Yeah,
2: that's
0: one
2: thing.
0: Generally speaking, yes.
2: Yes. Casey, are you over this with Scott?
0: He wasn't in debt when he...
6: Two.
0: Yeah, not at all.
2: Talk
0: okay,
2: about
0: fine.
1: Number two, a teenager sold a card.
0: 13-year-old
6: Scott thinks I still care.
0: Oh, I know you don't care. That's fine. It's my segment. I can boot you from this too, buddy. Don't forget that. A 13-year-old Seattle Mariners... okay, fine. Jackass. Kick you out of here before we're done. 13-year-old Seattle Mariners
7: fan... What happened
0: fan?
7: To the pictures I was supposed to see?
0: I don't
7: see
0: know.
7: Week.
0: You've asked me that a million times. I don't even know what pictures... you're talking about probably the ones you took it with Van Camp, but it's a big cookout.
6: I'm beginning to realize it's time for a change.
0: Yeah, okay, fine. A 13-year-old Seattle Mariners fan turned a free ballpark giveaway into a five-figure payday.
2: Five-figure.
0: A rare rookie card featuring the city's viral raccoon sensation sold for a whopping $21,900. The one-of-a-gold Jimothy rookie card. Jimothy, remember Jimothy?
2: Yeah.
1: Oh,
2: yeah.
1: That stupid, deformed...
2: stupid thing.
0: Yes.
1: Raccoon, yeah.
0: Sold on eBay Sunday night after drawing 100 bids, transforming a quirky little promotion to an unexpected $21,000 payday for the young fan. It seems there was only one of the cards that he received. They gave cards to everybody, but only one was of Jimothy actually running away. That was the value. The value went way up because there was only one of them. So the kid put it on eBay and went, yeah, I'll sell it. And then he sold it. He got $21,000 for it. Nice.
2: Nice.
6: Yeah, and the countdown doesn't stop till we reach the top.
2: Yeah. Scott Robb.
0: Turn that around, rich dad, poor dad, huh? Should have been investing in Jimothy cards.
2: Scott Robbins trifecta. Gosh, I can't even get through it.
6: And finally, one.
1: Oh, I'm sorry. You're going to have to handle this. Casey's waving me over.
0: Okay, Scott, fine. Fremont, California has been crowned the happiest.
6: He's added a cape to his wardrobe. Okay.
1: We'll talk off mic.
0: Knock Casey. It off. Okay. The microphone's on you, idiot. Jeez. Just wanted to talk to Van Camp. Pull him aside. Get him away from the mic.
6: I'm not going
0: to
6: say all that.
0: Well, you just did. Fremont, California has been crowned the happiest city in the country, according to a new Walden Hub study ranking 182 of the largest U.S. cities.
6: Every time I felt like giving up, he was always there encouraging me to go on.
2: I know. Just hang on a sec, Case.
0: Fremont, California was number one. The city located in the south shore of San Francisco's Bay ranked first for its emotional and physical well-being, helped by its walkability, mild weather, high sports participation, and average life expectancy, which is almost 83 years old, by the way. That's average. So that's pretty good.
2: Mm-hmm.
0: So what else is on the list? Well, a lot of other cities are on the list. Number two spot went to Scottsdale, Arizona.
2: Yeah.
0: Followed by South Burlington, Vermont, then Fargo, North Dakota, putting two cities in frigid North Dakota among the top ones, too, by the way, which is interesting.
6: Beautiful models decked out in alpine gear.
0: Oh, there you go. And rounding out the top 10 were Overland Park, Kansas. That's a suburb outside of Kansas City. Charleston, South Carolina. Irvine, California. Gilbert, Arizona. And finally, San Jose, California. Those are your most livable cities and also the least expensive cities per capita.
6: And there you have it.
2: Yeah.
0: All right, fine, Casey. I'm
2: glad you guys got your conversation. It was cool.
6: Dave got creative.
1: Yeah, well, he's mad.
2: Yeah.
0: He's mad at me. I didn't do anything.
1: Yeah, he's about to start throwing stuff.
0: Man. I just...
1: Hey, dude!
2: Oh!
1: I told you!
0: Knock it off. Idiot. I try to hold you accountable for being here on time, and this is the type of thanks I get.
1: No, wait, give it up. Those were my coffee mugs.
0: Jerk.
2: Okay, who's making the Trump-shaped ecstasy pills that are lethal? Nimrod's in the news. Penny News Update next, right?

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0: The Markley, Van Camp, and Robbins Show. Jamie Markley, David Van Camp, Scott Robbins.
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2: Interesting update from the Lindsey Clancy murder trial. The jury is deadlocked right now, or so we're told. Just hearing from LA Magazine reporter Lauren Conlin, she's reporting that there's an older female on the jury who seems to be on the side of convicting Lindsey Clancy, who murdered her 3 children. She looks very annoyed at having to go back in the room to deliberate. And it looks like the 2 holdouts are, in fact, the 2 younger women on the jury.
1: The pink ladies.
2: The ladies who showed up wearing pink.
0: Oh, my goodness. So then what do they think is going to happen?
2: They're expecting that they're not going to come to a resolution.
1: Hung jury?
2: Yeah. Which then you get a new trial.
1: Then you retry, yeah.
0: Oh, boy. All right, we got to get to Nimrods. Here we go.
3: When the going gets tough.
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4: I love the poorly educated.
0: All right. Nimrods in the News. Well, the Nimrods here. Whoever's making these things, you're looking at ecstasy pills containing dangerous chemicals that could be deadly, and they're shaped like Trump.
1: Oh, God.
0: Oh, yeah. As a matter of fact, a Dutch Drug Addiction and Mental Health Institute has warned users about potentially lethal pills. And this institute, well-respected, said that several of the pills had been handed in recently at a network of centers that test drugs for users before they take them. Mm. So we're like, all right, got to make sure this is okay. They put a red alert out on these things. Say they contain a high concentration of a chemical called PMMA. Chemical is similar to MDMA, the active ingredient in ecstasy pills. They said if this is found in an ecstasy pill, then it's contaminated and could be lethal. Holy cow. Absolutely. Do not use these pills.
1: How much money is Trump making on
6: that? I like to see bad people fail.
0: Yeah, but they should be, they're trying to find whoever was producing these things. It's crazy. And then you'd see what the pills look like, and there's a picture.
1: They do look like him.
0: It's unmistakable.
1: Oh, yeah.
0: That's Nimrods in the News.

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6: From ABC News, I'm Chuck Sievertson. Expect crowded and more expensive for Labor Day weekend travel at New Jersey's Newark Airport. ABC's Morgan Norwood.
7: The FAA is expecting more than 280,000 flights over this holiday travel stretch, with TSA expecting to screen more than 17 million people. If you are driving, you want to try to avoid the roads between 1 and 5 this afternoon. That's when we start to see that traffic start to build.
6: The national average for a gallon of gasoline is $4.12, nearly a dollar from last Labor Day. Diesel just hit an all-time record at $5.85 a gallon. The weather's expected to be nice in the northeast, but stormy in the southeast, says ABC News forecaster Samara Theodore.
7: We could see some flash flooding on the road, so be very mindful of that. Then tomorrow, this threat shifts farther south. Places like Savannah, Georgia, Charleston, all in the bullseye for damaging wind, flash flooding, and some hail.
6: Breaking news, the U.S. military says it attacked three Iranian oil tankers after U.S. Navy warships were targeted with missiles. 10 days after...

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4: Convicted Philadelphia labor leader John Daugherty has been released from prison after President Trump granted a commutation.
5: He was floored, as I was floored.
4: Daugherty's attorney, George Paquetto, says the action was so Daugherty could care for his sick wife. He was serving a six-year sentence for bribing a Philadelphia City Council member and stealing nearly $600,000 from the Electrical Workers Union that he led for three decades. Johnny Doc was a power broker within the Democratic Party. Diesel fuels hit an all-time record high, $5.85 a gallon on a national average. Israel's military says it has taken control of the Ali Tahrir Bridge in Lebanon, scene of frequent fighting between Israel and Hezbollah. The Iran-backed militants, the U.S. is urging Lebanon to pressure Hezbollah to hand over the area to the Lebanese army. But Hezbollah resists, fearing an Israeli takeover. Drastic action by Volkswagen, says ABC's Sherry Preston.
6: The company's board of directors approved sweeping cost cuts aimed at confronting challenges, including competition from China and tariffs imposed by the Trump administration.
4: What these cars don't have concerns some safety officials, ABC's Mike Dubusky.
7: The National Highway Traffic Safety Administration announced a safety probe into Tesla's cyber cabs a day after the company launched the taxi service in Austin, Texas. The gold-colored cabs lack brake pedals, gas pedals, and steering wheels, and it will check that the cyber cabs comply with federal rules.
4: Chuck Sievertson, ABC News.
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10: Slight chance of rain showers with fog and spots early today. Otherwise, sunshine mixed with clouds at times. Daytime highs approaching 85. Winds out of the east, 5 to 10 miles per hour. Partly cloudy skies tonight. Slight chance of thunderstorms. Lows dip down to about 64. Cloudy skies expected tomorrow. Chance of thunderstorms. Daytime highs approaching 79. That's the weatherology forecast for AM 1300 KGLO. Right now, it's 72 degrees.
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11: On this edition of the Iowa Business Report,
13: we believe that workers should be able to choose whether or not they want to financially support labor unions.
11: Labor Day is a good time to assess the state of labor in this country. Better than expected federal jobs numbers. And in our business profile, we'll introduce you to a Des Moines restaurant marking 10 years in business. This is the Iowa Business Report for the first weekend of September 2026.
14: The Iowa Business Report is a copyrighted production of Totally Iowa Media, which is solely responsible for its content. 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Here is Jeff Stein.
11: Labor Day was originally designed to honor those who labored in the wake of the Industrial Revolution. The labor movement has evolved over time. Now, half the states require union membership. The other half, including Iowa, are so-called right-to-work states. Mark Mix is president of the National Right-to-Work Committee.
13: We believe that workers should have the right to join unions if they choose to do so, But we also oppose the idea of forced compulsory unionism that unfortunately is written into federal law, been in federal law since the 1930s. We promote the cause of right to work, meaning we believe that workers should be able to choose whether or not they want to financially support labor unions. You know, and this argument, Jeff, gets more and more intense all the time because of the increased nature of the political side of organized labor. Not the workplace negotiation side, not the representation side of workers, but the political side of it. And that makes a big difference. Iowa is a right to work state. You can join a union if you want. It's one of the 26 states that have the law on the books today. It's a very simple concept. Again, you know, a lot of people would say this is somehow against the worker. It's not. We believe in supporting the worker in their choice of where they want their money to go and how they want it spent, and giving them the choice and the chance to hold union officials accountable for the work that they do.
11: As Labor Day 2026 approaches, you're at that majority of states that are right to work, but that was not easy to get to, first of all. And there's always somebody wanting to take that away in a broader level. So what's the status, if you will, as Labor Day approaches?
13: Yeah, Jeff, you know, we've got battles in a couple of states like Nevada and Arizona, where there's talk of attempts to repeal the right to work law. The good news is there's been one state that's done that. We had a right to work law in Michigan for 10 years. And as soon as the Democrats took control by one vote in the House and one vote in the Senate, one of the first bills they introduced in the Senate and the House was the repeal of the right to work law. And within a couple of weeks of convening that legislature, they repealed the right to work law. So workers in Michigan, again, are forced to pay dues and fees to keep their jobs. Those battles are pretty intense, as you might guess. We've had a couple of battles in Iowa, where we had a pretty big battle there when Chet Culver was the governor. He never talked about repeal of right to work, but he decided that once he was safely elected, he and Speaker Murphy decided to push a bill. We had a fairly significant battle out there at the time, and we fought that back and haven't really had a lot of discussions about repeal of right to work in Iowa specifically. But we've had fights in other states, like Virginia this last session. They introduced a bill to repeal right to work. That was stopped there. But there's always something to do. There's no question about that.
11: You've got an acting labor secretary in place now. At the time Trump 2.0 was getting off the ground, your organization was very clear that you did not think the original Trump choice for labor secretary was the best one to advocate on behalf of the administration and what it said its policies were. She is no longer there for a variety of reasons. Give us a sense from the desk of the National Right to Work Committee, from your perspective, about the acting secretary and this nomination process going forward midway through the Trump term.
13: Yeah, Jeff, you know, that nomination back at the beginning of this term of Trump's administration was one that we have tried to convince the president that it wasn't a good idea. This was what appears to be a sop to Sean O'Brien, the president of the Teamsters Union. Basically, he went to Mar-a-Lago with Lori Chavez de Remer, who was just recently had been defeated in her race for re-election for the House of Representatives from Oregon. And he said, President, this is the person you want. She can bridge the gap between, you know, union members and your administration. And frankly, bridging the gap between union members and the administration was really a false dichotomy that O'Brien painted for Trump, because basically she was supporting organized labor officials. She was one of three Republicans that supported the repeal of all the right to work laws in the country and supported a bill called the PRO Act, which was a tremendously large sop to organized labor union officials, not rank and file workers, but union officials. There's a little bit of that going on still in the United States Congress. We can talk about that. The acting secretary, Keith Sonderling, he's working his way through the confirmation process. Interestingly enough, Jeff, if you remember under the Biden administration, President Biden, he basically nominated Julie Hsu, who was the labor secretary in California, had all kinds of problems out there with corruption and fraud and other things. And she could never get a vote she could never get an affirmative vote by Democrats or Republicans in the Senate. So she was just acting secretary for basically the entirety of the Biden administration. There was some special rule that allowed her to continue serving even though she couldn't get confirmed. With Sonderling, it doesn't look like there'll be a problem. Keith Sonderling is the acting secretary. He was in the Trump administration at the Department of Labor in the first term at a couple different agencies. He's been confirmed by the Senate, I think, three times on three different occasions for three different jobs. So the only thing that would change now would be, you know, Democrat opposition to a Trump nominee, not to the fact that he's already been confirmed by the Senate a couple of times with, you know, fairly comfortable majority. So we'll see. He's doing well, the Department of Labor, despite what happened in the first year and a half, where travel and across the country was somehow investigated and found wanting, and a relationship with a security guard and some other things that were going on that were not very representative of the Trump administration. force that labor secretary out of where she was. But we're pleased right now. Sondeling has a decent record, so we'll see what happens as we go forward.
11: Explain to me the Faster Labor Contracts Act, and do we need it?
13: Yeah, Jeff, this was part of the so-called PRO Act in the last Congress that was basically co-sponsored by every Democrat in the House and the Senate, and it's a bill to dramatically expand the power of organized labor. Specifically, Senate Bill 844 has been introduced by Republican Senator Josh Hawley of Missouri, and what it does is it puts the federal government in the position of imposing working conditions on workers, whether they get a chance to vote on those conditions or whether the employer agrees to those conditions of employment, for up to 2 years. So the bill says this: once a union is certified, there's a vote to certify a union, meaning the union's been quote-unquote selected, that negotiations must begin within 10 days, and those negotiations must be completed, Jeff, for every single condition of employment in 90 days. And if they're not, this is one of the things that we call the great lies in our world, is the government will come in and the government's come to help. And so the government will send in a federal arbitrators, and they will go to the workplace and decide within 30 days of what the conditions are going to be, and they will propose the conditions of employment. And if neither side agrees to it and neither side gets to a quote-unquote contract, the federal government will impose working conditions on a private business for up to 2 years. That's this bill. It's dramatically expanding the power of government over labor in the country and employers in the country. And really, it's a cause without a need, frankly, because these new contracts, they do get negotiated. Unions are in place in about 6% of the private sector workforce across the country. But this is a federal government imposition by a Republican with another Republican co-sponsor from Ohio by Bernie Moreno. And then now just recently, Senator Roger Marshall from Kansas has co-sponsored the bill. And it's pending in the Senate. It's already passed the House of Representatives, Jeff. This same bill was discharged by 211 Democrats and 9 Republicans. It got voted on the House floor. It's passed. It's moving over to the Senate. We haven't got any clue about what's going to happen to the bill in the Senate at this point. But this is a really dangerous bill, expanding dramatically the power of government in the private sector workplace.
11: Are you optimistic about the movement that you've devoted so much of your career to?
13: Jeff, I'm always optimistic. I mean, it would be hard to wake up in the morning and go to work and do what we do in helping to protect individual employees across the country. At some point, we're going to win this. Forced unionism didn't belong in the law. It doesn't belong in the law, and it won't belong in the law before too long. I don't know when that's going to be, but look, the idea of unionization was a good thing in the past. It's a good thing today, and it'll be a good thing in the future, but there's no place for force and compulsion. And unfortunately, that's where the battle lines are drawn, on some private organization getting the privilege to say to you, Jeff, you've got to pay us in order to work. That's wrong. The American people knows it's wrong, but being right doesn't guarantee wins in the public policy process. You got to keep working, organizing and mobilizing and educating, and that's what we're trying to do here at Right to Work.
11: Mark Mix is president of the National Right to Work Committee. Online, nrtwc.org. We connected via phone on Thursday, August 6th. Still to come, more jobs, and later, serving up a helping of comfort food. 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
22: Welcome back to the Iowa Business Report. I'm Jeff Stein. The monthly federal jobs report was released on the Friday heading into Labor Day. National financial journalist Jordan Goodman told me the overall numbers were better than expected.
23: Much, much stronger than people expected. This is the exact opposite of last month when it was much weaker than people expected. It was a complete reversal. Number of jobs created during August, 162,000. Wall Street had been looking for about 50,000. So it was like triple what people had expected. The unemployment rate remained the same at 4.1%. The two previous months were revised upwards sharply. June was revised upward from 20,000 jobs to 31,000, a gain of 11,000. July was revised from a minus 23 to a plus 21,000, gain of 44,000. So those two previous months combined a net addition of 55,000 jobs that we didn't think existed 2 months ago. Hourly earnings up 0.3%. So that's a 3.1% rate of wage growth, which is actually less. It had been about 3.4, 3.5, so that's been coming down a little bit. Total private sector jobs was up 127,000. Government jobs up 35,000. So overall, a much stronger jobs report than people had been expecting.
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22: 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I'm Jeff Stein. In this week's business profile, we'll introduce you to Chris Diebel, operating partner for Bubba,
11: a downtown Des Moines restaurant marking a decade in operation this year. And that's no small feat, given the pandemic that hit just as Bubba was hitting its stride.
0: Bubba started as a pop-up back in 2013. That was a point in the hospitality world where a lot of folks were making news, doing pop-ups of different kinds all around the country. And it kind of became a term that was sort of ubiquitous in the community at that time. And I was working with clients over at Orchestrate Hospitality, and the team at Orchestrate challenged their various managers and culinary experts to start thinking in terms of doing a pop-up of their own. And when you do pop-ups, you do them for a couple reasons. You do them just for creative expression. You do them to prevent boredom amongst your team. You know, if you're making pasta every single day, you might get bored and you might want to do something just for a culinary outlet, creative outlet, if you will. And then also you do it to vet concepts. And my family moved here in the 90s from Texas. Southern cuisine is the food that I grew up on. And at that time, it really was not represented here. You had, you know, a couple little moments here and there, whether that might be a small Cajun restaurant or soul food spot or something like that. But there really wasn't a cohesive Southern restaurant that celebrated everything from the Southeast all the way through Texas. So I raised my hand and said, I would love to do a pop-up. They were nice enough to play along. And at the time, the corporate chef for Orchestrate partnered with me to do this as a pop-up. And we did Bubba at Hoyt Sherman Place in their gallery there. It sold out every night, and every local media outlet covered it at least once. We started thinking to ourselves, wait, there might be something here. People might actually want to do this for real. So that's where it started. You know, we got a burner cell phone and we took reservations and we turned tables just like you would at a restaurant and tried to make it as real as possible. People that have been to Bubba might notice that there's a heavy presence of bow ties. And that is because my dad, my great grandfather, wore them. So dad came every night of the pop-up and helped the servers tie their bow ties. Because of course, these were people from all over town that were just doing this for fun. You know, they didn't yet know how to tie bow ties, nor did they own any. And so dad brought a big bag of his and everybody could pick their own bow ties each night. And it was a blast. And we spent a couple years after that really thinking through how we might do Bubba as a brick and mortar. We kissed a lot of frogs, looked at a lot of real estate, got close on a couple of them. We had some heartbreaking deals fall through for one reason or another. You know, we had to go solicit investors to be a part of this, to make this dream a reality. And it took years. Finally, we opened Bubba at 10th and Mulberry next to the Hotel Fort Des Moines in 2016.
11: Now that's great visibility. That is a location, to my memory, that has had a variety of interesting and memorable eateries, for lack of a better phrase. But you've been there now 10 years. What has been the secret to the success? Obviously, what you've described is a unique premise, but a unique premise only gets you so far.
0: Yeah, people might remember that before Bubba, Raccoon River Brewing Company was there for 18 years. So it was then a great corner and it remains a great corner. It's a historic building. It's over 100 years old. It's called the Clemens Building. So I think first and foremost, there's character.

0: character there. And I truly believe that customers eat with their eyes first and their nose second and then their mouth third. And I think the ambiance matters. And so when you go in and just the skeletal footprint of a place has history and character to it, it matters. It really can't be replicated. There's 100-year-old tile floors and exposed brick walls. And so what we tried to do was celebrate those moments that had been left intact, but also make it our own. It was very important that this did not feel like a retread of the former brew pub. And to that end, we physically moved the bar. We moved the staircase. Obviously, they had to take out a whole bunch of tanks where they were brewing beer. So visually, that was going to change. But I wanted it to feel like the living room of an old Southern mansion. So to that end, there's big swagged curtains in the windows. We had custom giant chandeliers put in. And from a business point, I love to talk about the chandeliers because, you know, everybody has a budget. We certainly did as well. And we opted to spend, really splurge on two large chandeliers. And then everything else is very modest can lights that just blend away. You don't even notice them. But we centered those in the two big front windows, and they act as a billboard for the restaurant. They were worth the splurge, and we saved in other places so that we could buy them. And I think they've really paid off, especially when the sun sets. They just glow from outside. And it's this fun high-low, because here you've got these giant five-foot chandeliers, and then you're eating fried chicken underneath them. And I just think that's perfect.
1: So you're underway, and the end of the 2010s comes, and COVID hits. Had to be quite a speed bump in your five-year marketing plan.
0: Absolutely, it was. That was a very scary time for so many of us, but definitely in the hospitality world. Yeah, we were well on our way to paying off our loans, and we were in a very good position. Downtown was humming, and so we did not know what was going to happen there. Of course, we tried everything. We were doing pop-ups throughout the pandemic, anything we could think of, the to-go cocktails that became legal as soon as we could do in-house dining with six-foot social distancing. We were doing that, and we took it all very seriously. We tried to stay as safe as we possibly could, but we were all learning at the same time on what was okay and what wasn't. And if I knew then that it was all going to end up okay, there was actually some beautiful times at that period. You know, people were coming in and getting to-go food, and they were oftentimes tipping as much as their entire bill was. And they were saying things like, we just don't want you to go away. You know, we want to support you all. We want you to be here. It was such an interesting time because there were people who were doing extremely well at that time, and then people who were really suffering. It restored your faith in humanity to see folks care that much about the service industry. And they really did. So that was lovely. But when the lights were officially turned back on, hybrid and remote was here to stay. And that fundamentally changed the workforce downtown. And that's been a really tough thing to overcome because lunches just aren't what they were. Business travel at the hotel next door and across downtown, not what it was. And so things have changed, and you constantly have to evolve. Thankfully, we did pay off our loans, and Bubba is debt-free. I can tell you, if I still had a giant banknote, I don't know that I could say that. That is how tight those margins are in this industry in general. But when you're used to a workforce being there, it's tough. And the ones that are coming back two or three times a week, demand has changed to a place where people really want quick counter service, and they want to get back to their desk or get back to their computer and get on with their day. I don't believe that that means that sit-down dining is dead during the lunch hour. There will always be a place for it. We probably just don't need as many seats. I don't want to give up lunch. We are proudly open 7 days a week, 14 shifts, you know, brunch on the weekend. I never want a customer to say to themselves, are they open today? So as long as I can, we're going to hold out and be open every single day of the week so that we can serve our customers when they want us.
1: 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We connected via Zoom on Tuesday, September 1st. And that brings us to the close of this week's program. 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
3: Childhood hasn't disappeared, but it doesn't look the same as it used to. For many kids, the day moves faster, expectations come earlier, and pressure builds in ways that are hard to name, let alone navigate. Over the past decade, data from the Centers for Disease Control and Prevention show a steady increase in youth mental health issues, including anxiety and persistent chronic stress. What experts are now paying more attention to is when these patterns begin. For some kids, these feelings reach a boiling point while in elementary school. Jennifer Licati sees this firsthand as a school counselor and educator.
4: There have been some shifts in what students deal with. I feel like the main shift is the exposure to things so early as kids from having access to social media. So there's so much education and so much information at their fingertips that they can access.
3: In today's world where adolescents use smartphones, iPads, laptops, and other devices, it can all feel heavy. There's more comparison, communication, and it's often hard to disconnect.
4: They never get a reprieve from some of those social pressures. Even when they're at home, they're looking at people's stories or they're seeing on Snapchat what people are doing and seeing that there's events they haven't been invited to.
3: What used to be a clear break between school and home isn't there anymore. Social pressures, peer interactions, and school-related stress can follow kids and teens from the minute they wake up to when they get into bed at night. This can make it harder to reset and refresh after a busy or stressful day. On top of this, the pressure to perform has grown as well. Academic material that was once introduced later is now showing up earlier, and for some students, this changes how they feel about school early on.
4: I see it even with my own children. There's pressure where parents hear about academic achievements of other children the same age, and then they sometimes put that pressure on

0: It often shows up in ways that seem physical or even routine.
1: The worrying thoughts, of course, but also some physical symptoms, which they really aren't sure that there are signs of anxiety. I feel like they'll get stomach aches or they'll have trouble sleeping at night and they won't know why they're feeling that way. There's also sometimes they get irritable because there's so much on their mind that they're having trouble relaxing themselves enough to deal with situations one at a time. Stomach aches, headaches, there's sometimes digestive troubles. So all of those symptoms that adults experience, kids also experience, but I think it's hard to pinpoint it when it first comes up. They'll say, like, I feel sick to my stomach, but they won't know to say, I feel irritable, or I feel like I can't settle myself down. I feel like my heart is racing. So that's why it's important to talk to kids on their level, because they know that there's things happening in their body and some uncomfortable feelings in their body. But I don't think at young ages they know how to articulate it well.
0: And while some level of anxiety is normal for adolescents, what's not normal is abrupt changes in behavior.
1: If there's something that they've always loved to do, like maybe they've always loved to play soccer, and now they're apprehensive about playing soccer, they don't want to do it anymore, that's a good opportunity to talk to your child and say, what's going on? You know, you always used to love soccer. What's changed? And just give your child that opportunity to share what's going on. It may not be anxiety, but it may be that the pressure has gotten to be too much. Sometimes there's been an activity or something they've liked to do, and they've liked to do it as a hobby. And then the intensity has increased as the competitiveness has increased, or, you know, kids have gotten older. And maybe now it's not something they enjoy anymore. And that's okay for children to shift and focus on some other things that they do enjoy if it's gotten to be too much pressure and maybe that doesn't feel good to them.
0: These expectations can also build in quieter ways. Parents want their kids to succeed, but when comparison enters the picture, even indirectly, it can create self-doubt and feelings of, will I ever be enough? Over time, this pressure can turn into perfectionism and mistakes feel like huge failures.
1: It's important to show that you make mistakes and everyone makes mistakes and you have to be okay with it. Even though we would all love to do everything perfectly, it's important to show your child that's impossible and that's just too high of an expectation to place on yourself. And if you do that, you're never going to be able to celebrate your wins. So that's another piece of advice I would give to parents, is to celebrate the wins with their child. You know, that they got a good grade on a test that they've been studying for. Celebrate that with them and congratulate them on the effort that they've put into it. Even if they didn't get a high A, they really did really well and worked really hard. And they should take some time to feel proud of themselves for that achievement.
0: Kids and teens pick up on how adults deal with stressful situations. They also recognize how you cope with anxiety. Where do you turn when you're feeling stressed or anxious? Positive outlets can be exercise, journaling, speaking with a therapist. Doing one or a combination of these things can help them mirror this behavior.
1: If they're at school, they can excuse themselves from the classroom and go for a walk to use the restroom or get a drink of water. Journaling is a really great and healthy way to deal with anxiety. Using music, using a creative outlet, either creating art, reading a book, deep breathing exercises, and progressive muscle relaxation. Those are the ones I really often tell students to try as their first steps.
0: These exercises and activities can break anxious thought patterns and help the body reset. They don't remove stress, but can help kids manage the waves of different feelings. For many, these coping skills can be enough. However, they could need more help too. At this stage, additional support can make a real difference. Whether that's a school counselor, therapist, or another professional, early intervention can help kids develop skills that stay with them long term. Anxiety is a part of life, but what's changed is how early it can start and the normalcy that it's a chronic feeling. To find more resources and learn more about our guest, head to her website at storiesbyjennifer.com. 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The story was written and produced by our executive producer, Amira Zaveri. Our studio manager is Jay Silvers. I'm Gary Price.
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1: In recent years, words like trauma, boundaries, and gaslighting have moved out of the therapist's office and into everyday conversation. Once used in clinical settings and research, these terms now show up in texts, social media posts, and even arguments. This shift is often referred to as therapy speak, and chances are you're using it more than you think.
9: Therapy speak is a bit of a colloquial way to say that people use words in casual conversation that are therapeutic, like words that we might hear from a therapist or a psychiatrist, but we're using them just like in casual talk with our friends or family, and it doesn't necessarily mean the same thing. So when I say something like triggered, it might mean one thing in a situation when you're talking with a therapist or in a book that I learned in psychiatry, and it might mean something totally different on social media or in a conversation with friends, and that's where we're talking about therapy speak.
1: That's Dr. Jessie Gold, psychiatrist and chief wellness officer for the University of Tennessee system. Along with words like triggered, she says people have long used terms like depressed to mean feeling sad, or anxious to describe everyday worry rather than a diagnosed anxiety disorder. But today, that language is showing up more often and in more places.
9: We're spending a lot of time online, and the things that are popular online are people's stories. And when people tell their stories, they use the words that they learned in therapy or that they learned about their mental health, and it might be just their perception of it. And then it kind of gets magnified with more videos or videos that are copying those videos and kind of goes from there and magnifies.
1: Gold says part of this shift is positive. Mental health isn't as stigmatized as it once was. More people are talking about it, seeking help, and sharing their experiences. But that access also comes with a trade-off. What happens when these words lose their precision?
9: I'm all about people having access to information. So using those terms mean you have more access to mental health information, and it's a big stigmatized topic that prevents people from help seeking. So anything that makes that easier is good. On the other hand, I think when we use labels to represent things that are not actually valid, it can have consequences for the person you are labeling. So if you're saying my partner's a narcissist, but my partner isn't actually a narcissist, that's pretty hurtful. And they look it up and see what it means, and that that means a specific thing. It's not just a term that you can kind of throw around. And so I think that those terms can be hurtful when they're used that way. I think when we use it as a derogatory statement, it's hurtful to people who actually have those experiences, right? Like if I use, I'm being bipolar or something like that, and it's not used to mean actually having bipolar disorder, it can feel hurtful because you just mean you're changing your moods and opinions very quickly, right? And that's not fair to the person who's like lived experience that is.
1: But even in the case you're labeling people correctly, Dr. Isabel Morley, couples therapist and author of They're Not Gaslighting You, says using this kind of language casually can still have consequences.
10: I would make the argument that regardless, I think it's not a good trend, even if they're using them correctly. And I make the case of like, I don't ever have to use therapy words in my personal relationships because they tend to be distancing and not productive in that way.
1: Morley says armchair diagnosing, especially in close relationships, can quickly turn a conversation into an accusation. Labeling someone a narcissist or a gaslighter may feel validating in the moment, but it often escalates conflict rather than resolving it. Instead, she recommends staying grounded in specific behaviors. What was said, what happened, and how it made you feel.
10: Well, I see a lot of people accuse others of having a disorder or of a certain behavior, and it's the accusation piece that ends up being counterproductive. If you are with somebody and you think they have borderline personality disorder, right, there is a way to compassionately address that concern with them to get them help, versus people are often throwing these terms around to absolve themselves of responsibility, say the other person is entirely the problem, accuse them of things without real interest in talking about it, getting into the feelings underneath it, and then what to do about it.
1: In her practice, she often hears from couples before their first session, and many of those messages come with one partner already labeling the other with a specific diagnosis. By the time they walk in, a good portion of the session is spent unpacking that language. And people aren't just using therapy speak to talk about others. They use it to talk about themselves, too. Gold says more and more patients are coming into her office convinced that they have a mental health disorder. In fact, she's seen a noticeable surge in people seeking evaluations for one diagnosis in particular.
9: Without a doubt, ADHD is the most common thing that I see that people found online. It's because trouble concentrating is very much equated to I must have ADHD. And there's a lot of conversation correctly about underdiagnosis in certain groups like women or different minoritized identities. And I think ADHD in particular, like you could see a video that's like, do you have multiple tabs open? You must have ADHD. And I'm like, I have multiple tabs open. And then you sit on the video a long time and the algorithm takes you to another video that says, are you having trouble watching this video? You have ADHD, right? Like it feeds it. And so the algorithm is such that if you start to believe one thing, it'll keep telling you that that's true.
1: Along with ADHD, Gold says more people are also questioning whether they may be on the autism spectrum. And while those questions are sometimes valid, she says social media can make these conditions feel far more common and certain than they actually are. According to the CDC, just over 11% of U.S. children have been diagnosed with ADHD, while about 3% have autism. Gold says labels can be helpful by giving people language and a sense of direction, but she's also seeing a growing expectation that every feeling or behavior needs a diagnosis attached to it.
9: There is a bit of like over pathologizing of common life experiences that's happening, where some people are like, well, I'm a little bit anxious and it's not just the feeling. I must have anxiety disorder. I must see a doctor. I must get diagnosed. I must be treated, right? And some people just have challenges in their life and it doesn't always need a label. I think labels can be really validating to people in a lot of ways, but I think there's also studies that labels can sometimes be limiting and you ask less questions or you're less curious or, you know, things like it might limit what you're doing next and how you ask for help. And so I just think it's important that as we use terms, we also recognize that we might be using them wrong and we use it with an open mind. And that if you see something on social where you're like, I think I have that, that you then take that to a professional.
1: For those looking for a way to express their emotions without therapy speak, Gold recommends describing your feelings in simple, straightforward terms, the same way you might have as a child.
9: Feelings aren't therapy speak, they're just feelings. So I would start, there's this thing called the feeling wheel or feelings wheel. You know, I think the movie Inside Out or Inside Out 2 does a good job of kind of showing you the basic emotions and helping you understand that, like, you can be sad and happy at the same time, and anger has a place and anxiety has a place, right? Those are words. Like, I feel anxious, not I am anxious. And so I think it's a good place to start with just labeling your feelings. I think we try to fix them always right away and immediately. It's like, oh, I don't want to be angry, or I don't want to be sad. But if we just sit with it for a second and just label it, don't call it good or bad, just let it go and see what's happening. And then if it's been a while, then you try to fix it. It's always a really good place to start, is just with the feelings part.
1: Despite their concerns with therapy speak, both Gold and Morley agree that the growing awareness around mental health is positive. Not too long ago, people rarely spoke openly about their feelings and emotions.
10: I will say I have nothing but empathy for people using therapy speak and armchair diagnosing. Every therapist in the world, when they went through grad school, did the same thing, because the clinical lens is an easy one to adopt. There are disorders and words that resonate with everybody, and it's nice to have an explanation for the hard parts of life. So it makes sense why people have gravitated towards this framework to use. It's just not always a productive one to use.
1: To find out more about Dr. Jesse Gold, Dr. Isabel Morley, and all our featured guests, visit viewpointsradio.org. 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Our executive producer is Amira Zaveri. Our studio manager is Jay Silvers. I'm Marty Peterson.
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21: This is Viewpoints Explained. I'm Ebony McMorris. One of the biggest international shipping lanes, the Strait of Hormuz, has been thrust into the global spotlight after the U.S. and Israel began bombing Iran last month. Iran doesn't own the strait, but does control a key section of it and has enough military presence to influence what flows through. Now, this conflict has left a large piece of the world's supply chain in limbo. What makes the Strait of Hormuz so important is that it's the only sea passage in and out of the Persian Gulf, a region packed with major energy producers. About 20% of the world's oil flows through this area. Chemicals are another major resource dependent on this route. The U.S. imports huge volumes of ammonia and urea to make fertilizers for large-scale farming. But with U.S. boats stuck, this disruption has led to delays and shortages and shipments. Sadly, this means that prices for food may rise even higher for consumers. Fertilizer prices have already started to climb, with some markets up more than 30%. Experts say consumers may not see the impact right away, but if delays last through this spring's planting season, higher food prices could start showing up later this year in the summer and fall. Some of the biggest pressure points are crops like corn, which rely heavily on fertilizer, and that ripple effect could go far beyond the produce aisle. Corn is also used in livestock feed, dairy production, and many processed foods. The Strait of Hormuz may be small, but sits at the center of a much larger global trade system. And when that system is disrupted, the effects are widespread. That's Viewpoints Explained for

0: this week. More in a moment.
1: Welcome to Culture Crash, where we examine what's new and old in entertainment. During the so-called golden age of television, during the 2000s and 2010s, many of the best shows were the prestige dramas. Gritty, gripping stories that doubled as deep character studies like The Sopranos, Breaking Bad, The Wire, and True Detective proved that TV could hang with movies when it came to depicting the shocking violence and corrupt underbelly of society. In the last few years, though, it seems people have wanted a reprieve from the harsh reality those types of shows could depict. Instead of dramatic anti-heroes, modern TV audiences seem to have a growing appetite for everyday people who are trying their best. Shows like The Pitt, about doctors and nurses attempting to save lives, or The Bear, about normal people operating a restaurant and trying to keep it all together. For my money, no show is pulling this off at a higher level right now than Shrinking, Apple TV's dramedy about a trio of therapists and their inner circle, all trying to lead relatively normal lives while overcoming grief, romantic disappointment, and everyday mundanity. In its third season, the show, which stars Jason Segel, Jessica Williams, and Harrison Ford, has fully gotten its rhythm down in depicting how a group of modern Americans can show up for each other and have fulfilling personal relationships. It's aiming for something more aspirational and relatable than both the comedies and dramas of past decades, choosing to focus on the difficulties of life and what it means to be a fully grown adult who chooses to be a part of a community. With some hilarious bits, plenty of emotional tearjerker moments, and a truly phenomenal late career turn from Harrison Ford, Shrinking often strikes me as a uniquely 2020s era type of show that aims to use the Apple TV corporate sheen to create an antidote to the cynicism of our modern world. Shrinking is now streaming on Apple TV. I'm Evan Rook.
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7: From ABC News, I'm Chuck Sievertson. The U.S. military says it attacked three Iranian oil tankers today after U.S. Navy warships were targeted with missiles. The U.S. says two tankers were permanently disabled and the third destroyed. This days after the president and vice president said the Iran war wasn't really a war, just that there are flare-ups, in VP Vance's words, President Trump yesterday.
8: I call it a military conflict because it's small potatoes for us. It's not a big thing.
9: Democratic Senate Minority Leader Chuck Schumer writing, small potatoes, tell that to the families of the 18 troops we've lost, the hundreds of wounded service members. Democratic Senator Mark Kelly, a combat veteran, posting on social media, this whole war is just a game to Trump.
7: ABC News senior political correspondent Rachel Scott. U.S. diplomat Steve Witkoff and President Trump's son-in-law Jared Kushner have arrived in Moscow for talks to try to end the Russia-Ukraine war. Ukraine's president says while the Americans are in Moscow, his nation will not attack Russia. And Russia saying if Witkoff and Kushner next visit Ukraine, it will not attack. Hurricane Lowell not expected to hit Hawaii, but to send big waves and rain. Other big storms expected near the island, says ABC News forecaster Samara Theodore.
9: This is truly a magnificent storm to look at on a map. We also have Karina and Marie. So there are three storms. It is very active out there, and this is the strongest one. It already hit Cat 5. It's down in Cat 4, and it could hit Cat 5 again.
7: That Cat 5 jargon means top winds 157 miles an hour or higher. 10 days after the Nepal floods, a woman was pulled out of a flood-damaged house. While the Prime Minister's office says a man was dug out alive from a hydro-powered tunnel. A Kennedy Center statement says a chunk of the ceiling fell yesterday afternoon amid heavy rain. Nobody hurt, but debris and dust were spread across the red carpet. Statement says it's an example of why repairs are needed. That effort is being challenged in federal court. You're listening to ABC News.
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7: Convicted Philadelphia labor leader John Dougherty has been released from prison after President Trump granted a commutation of his sentence. His attorney.
12: This was an act of humanity. This was not an act of legality. This was an act by the President of the United States of compassion for someone whose wife is in desperate need of care.
7: Dougherty was serving a 6-year sentence for bribing a Philadelphia City Council member and stealing nearly $600,000 from the union. After a tropical storm, a mudslide has killed one person, left several others missing, and damaging houses in eastern China. Surveillance video of an animal attack in a parking lot has gone viral, but the victim, Zach Howard in Lebanon, New Hampshire, isn't sure what bit him.
13: Just it looked with the tail and it kind of had that orange underbelly, like it was 100% a fox in my mind.
7: Lieutenant James Nealon with New Hampshire Fish and Game.
14: We've been here fairly regularly throughout the week trying to hopefully run into the creature and see if we can figure out what it is for sure.
7: Howard lost no blood but has had rabies shots since. Her home state, Tennessee, remembered Dolly Parton and her music yesterday, not with a somber memorial, but a festive parade in Knoxville. One of the organizers, C.J. McCullough.
15: She's beautiful. She's wonderful. She was the moment. We miss her.
7: The parade included music, dancing, and puppets in Dolly Parton's likeness. Chuck Sievertson, ABC News.
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17: Slight chance of rain showers with fog and spots early today. Otherwise, sunshine mixed with clouds at times. Daytime highs approaching 85. Winds out of the east, 5 to 10 miles per hour. Partly cloudy skies tonight. Slight chance of thunderstorms. Lows dip down to about 64. Cloudy skies expected tomorrow. Chance of thunderstorms. Daytime highs approaching 79. That's the weatherology forecast for AM 1300 KGLO. Right now, it's 72 degrees.
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21: Well, welcome in. Hope you are having a nice Labor Day holiday weekend so far. Thanks for joining us here for AOA Weekend Edition. I'm your host, Jesse Allen. Coming up on the show today, of course, I was at the Farm Progress Show this past week in Boone, Iowa, and getting to have some really good conversations and learn about so many new advancements in ag technology, one of which, John Deere, rolling out their AI assistant, JD. We learned about that with Jackson Baca from John Deere. We'll hear that conversation coming up later on in the show. Ahead of that, thinking about harvest season, it's here. We're going to be storing grain in our bins. What can we do to protect that stored grain from pests and much more? We're going to talk about that with Dr. Johnny Wilson from Central Life Sciences coming up in just a little bit in segment three after the bottom of the hour. Ahead of that, we're going to hear from Dr. Chad Godsey, chief agronomist at Green Evolution Technologies. We're going to learn a little bit about their company, but also talk weather, agronomics, and more with Chad coming up in just a little bit. So a lot to get to here on this holiday weekend edition of AOA. Well, let's get started and take a look at some news, headlines, and notes. Of course, I spent my time at the Farm Progress Show, so I've been catching up on a lot of different news headlines that are out there. And let's dive in and take a look at a few of these. First up, expanding markets for ethanol is a key priority as the U.S. Grains and Bioproducts Council elected its new chairman recently. Jay Reiner stepped away from day-to-day farming after 35 years on a central Nebraska farm to focus on international issues. He says the council is busy given the administration's strong emphasis on trade.
22: It's made our overseas offices jump up and down because, I mean, now everyone's, I mean, yes, they did a lot of legwork talking trade and all that stuff, but now the administration is actually pushing it. So, yeah, we're busy. We're very busy.
21: His theme for the year is feeding and fueling the world. He says it's easy to focus on planting and harvest and miss the end users of U.S. corn, ethanol, DDGs, sorghum, and barley.
22: Especially as farmers, we get in our tunnel vision. You know, we have corn or soybeans to plant, harvest. You know, we get in our daily grind. And then we kind of forget where our end product actually goes to. And that is one thing that is vitally important is to understand, yes, crop prices suck now, inputs are high, la-da-da-da-da, but you have to remember we have end users overseas that appreciate what the American farmer does for not only their companies but their countrymen also.
21: The Grains Council recently added bioproducts to its name. Reiner says the goal is to open doors with international customers and government officials who are focused on energy, transportation, ethanol, distillers' grains, biochemicals, and bioplastics, not just traditional grain trade.
22: As the traders and government officials in foreign countries get older and retire, there's a whole new group of customers coming up or brand new industries. And it's like, why are we talking to U.S. Grains Council? What do you have to do? What we don't deal in grains, you know, because there's a whole gamut of things. So Bioproducts Council came into play, not only the ethanol and DDGs, but also, you know, we got the future of biochemicals and bioplastics and all that. So just, you know, hopefully we'll name change will last for the next 30, 40 years.
21: Once again, Jay Reiner's the chairman of the U.S. Grains and Bioproducts Council. Well, while there's been a rebound in ag exports for 2025 and 2026, growth remains below desired levels. And now policy measures out of Washington, D.C., such as President Trump's decision to allow tariff-free beef imports, are creating even higher levels of uncertainty for farmers and ranchers, and a lot of frustration out there amongst the ag community, and it rightfully so. Dr. Ernie Goss, regional economist at Creighton University, says there's not much happy news for agriculture at the moment.
23: You had China, of course, in 2024, and of course we saw exports to China in terms of livestock and agriculture and livestock take a real hit. Now, 26, some of them are coming back. We're seeing a rebound there in the Chinese exports, but still not as strong as we'd like to see them. And now this.
21: Goss also points out the trade dispute with Canada, one of our top two trading partners, is adding to the anxiety.
23: That's a chief export market for some of the agricultural products that sold from farmers in this part of the country. And that's important as well. So again, it just reinforces this this uncertainty that the farmer and rancher is facing.
0: Last time the U.S. faced an ag income downturn, there was a $12 billion government subsidy for the farm sector. Now with a $40 trillion deficit, Goss says there's not much motivation in Congress or the administration.

0: to spend more money, whatever it's for. Well, as tensions between the U.S. and Canada continue to grow, Wisconsin Farmers Union President Darren Von Ruden says the breakdown in trade negotiations could have real consequences for dairy-producing states. He says a prolonged dispute and potential Canadian retaliation could threaten key dairy export markets relied upon by states like Wisconsin.
1: It would be because, number one, we've got an oversupply of milk here in the state of Wisconsin for what our population is. So we do export a lot of our good, high-quality cheeses and dairy products to not only other states but other countries, too. And looking at, some of the, especially butter, which comes out of central Wisconsin, they need that Canadian market to help offset some of that demand that we just don't fill here in the U.S. And so if they're going to target specific states, I would imagine it's going to be the top dairy-producing states, not the small-producing states.
0: Von Ruden says years of cooperation between farmers on both sides of the border are also at risk as trade tensions escalate.
1: And that's the frustration that farmers feel on both sides of the border because, we've built those friendships, those relationships, and want to make sure that we are treating each other equally and having the bully attitude that the U.S. government's currently taking and not really listening to the consumers and the farmers of both countries is very disappointing.
0: While some have criticized Canada's supply management system, Von Ruden says many American farmers see value in policies designed to provide stability and stronger returns for producers.
1: Well, they're certainly right to say that, but certainly the national integrity of the Canadians' milk supply mechanism is something that they feel dearly and want to protect for the security of their farmers. And so should we not as a nation here in the U.S. be looking at a system that's going to protect farmers versus continuing to see dairy farmers go out of business at the rate that we are here in the U.S.?
0: Once again, Wisconsin Farmers Union President Darren Von Ruden discussing the potential impact of the U.S.-Canada trade dispute on the dairy industry. Also, as drought continues to strain farmers across much of the country, North Dakota leaders are rolling out new assistance aimed at protecting water supplies. Governor Kelly Armstrong says the state has approved a cost-share program to help producers develop reliable water sources as extreme heat and dry conditions persist.
2: This isn't the worst it's ever been anywhere, but it's kind of as bad as it's ever been everywhere. The whole state essentially is suffering from it. We had, basically 3 weeks of 100-degree plus heat in July. We have this well drilling state water commission program where we will do 65% or 10,000 per well drilled. Each producer can do up to three projects.
0: And he's encouraging producers in his state to take advantage of the opportunity now as $2 million has been set aside for funding water projects. Again, that is North Dakota Governor Kelly Armstrong. That's a look at a few news headlines here on AOA Weekend Edition. Coming up next, we're going to have an agronomic conversation with Dr. Chad Godsey from Green Evolution Technologies. Be back with more here on AOA Weekend Edition on the way right after this.
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0: Maybe aren't aware of Green Evolution Technologies. Can you tell us a little bit more about GET, what you guys do?
13: So yeah, Green Evolution Technologies is a relatively new startup formed in 2022. Primary product is IntelliGel, which is essentially a super absorbent polymer, can retain 2,000 to 3,000 times its weight in water, and also has some fertility benefits as far as fertility retention. Nitrate obviously is one that we think of when we think of, you know, easily lost in our soil systems or in the soil. That's it in a nutshell.
0: Well, I appreciate a little bit of background on what you guys do as a company. All right, let's dive into some of these topics. And I think big picture to start, everyone's been talking about El Nino and the impacts here across the U.S. and what this means for drought, which I know is building in many areas, especially up and down the plains, into the south, etc. And so I think about that and what it means for water volatility as well, along with drought and some of those dramatic swings that we could see there between wet, dry conditions. Talk about just some of what you've been seeing with El Nino and your perspective on what some of this weather volatility can do for crops and soil conditions, et cetera, et cetera.
13: Yeah, for sure. So I think, you know, irregardless of where you're at in the U.S., you know, this obviously weather, we always have challenges with Mother Nature, right, during the crop season. So I think most farmers, I think, would agree that the volatility has become greater, you know, the last 10, 15 years for sure. And I think we obviously this year are seeing that again, right, in the west, southwest. I'm located in Northeast Colorado here, and just depending on where you're at, go to severe drought and 30 miles away, We've had decent rains. So just that variability that you talked about is a struggle, especially in our rain fed systems.
0: I think about obviously the agronomics behind some of our crop systems and soil moisture and root establishment, root zones and things like that. I know that technology has continued to evolve, obviously, over the last several decades, and we have a lot more potential for drought resilience and resistance out there with crops and things of that nature. But talk about just some of the basic agronomics behind this that I know are important when it comes to fighting against drought conditions in some areas.
13: Yeah, good point. The genetics have improved, drought tolerance, like you said, tremendously in the last 10, 15, 20 years. We can, raise more bushels or more pounds per acre on less water than we for sure could two decades ago. But when we still see the effects of Mother Nature trying to identify practices, whether it's no-till, potentially cover crops, that can kind of buffer the impacts of Mother Nature, I would say, are things that I know we've really started to look at, on the farm and with our clients, just a small improvement in water use efficiency, can make a tremendous amount of difference in bushels that you're able to harvest.
0: You mentioned it a little bit ago, and I know we're going to get into some of the ins and outs of IntelliGel here in a minute. But I think to set that up, talk about how farmers can make better use of the water they do receive, Chad. I mean, obviously, you want to try to maximize the water out there that you get as much as possible. And for some folks, they might not be getting a whole lot of it. So, I mean, talk about just the thought process behind doing what you can to maximize the water that folks do receive on their farms.
13: Yeah, so good question. One of the things that, really thinking about, as far as water use efficiency and, making more use of that water they do receive, thinking about planting dates and obviously tillage, right? That's one of the biggest benefits of no-till that we've known for, decades. Reduce that water, evaporative water loss. I think one of the things, give you a specific example that we've started working with both some of our customers and, those those irrigated acres in Nebraska, Kansas that are starting to be limited, looking at going with shorter maturity corn hybrids, to potentially save on water use. So really starting to think outside the box with, and even crop rotation, right? Thinking about selecting crops a little more water efficient in certain times of the period, certain times of the year. We definitely are at a point where we've got to start thinking outside the box.
0: I wonder here too, Chad, when we think about what the weather's going to do, we usually have a pretty good idea what the weather's going to do tomorrow, next week, maybe a decent, rough estimate. It can change. But, any farther out than that next year, a couple of years down the road, we don't know what the weather's going to do. It's impossible to know. But it just feels like for agriculture, some of these trends have continued. And so, it feels like that, water volatility, drought, things of that nature is probably going to continue down this path, at least for the foreseeable future, it seems. And so where I'm going with this is I feel like that's why producers need to be thinking about different ways to maximize, the water that they get on their farms. And I know IntelliGel can help with that, and we can get into that as well. But I just, it's one of those things where we don't know what the weather's going to be like, but we know that the trend has kind of been going in the direction that it has been for some time.
13: Yeah, for sure. And there's no reason to think that, like you said, that that's going to reverse course and go back to normal, quote unquote, normal patterns. And I think that's, my philosophy, back to thinking about soil moisture and efficient use, like my motto has always been use it or lose it, especially out west here. So when we do get into those wetter periods, if you are in an area, you know, where El Nino is going to be strong here, and we typically get a little bit above average precip in eastern Colorado during strong El Nino events. So, thinking about those, trying to take advantage, maybe be a little bit more aggressive with crop rotations. We definitely need to pay attention to those trends, but like you said, so much variability, it's just hard to plan. But that's my philosophy, has always been use it or lose it. So
0: tell us a little bit about IntelliGel, and I always love conversations like this because this technology that folks like you guys at GET work on, I mean, it's really cool. Tell us a little bit about just some of the science behind this and what this could mean for producers.
13: The IntelliGel, hydrogels in general, have been around for decades. The manufacturing process is kind of what gives us an advantage, is a game changer for us in ag. So two things with that. One of them is the significant increase, 10x increase in water holding capacity compared to older hydrogels. And then two is the cost of the production process. So significantly cheaper. If you look back at the last 20, 30 years of hydrogel research in agronomy, most of the time you'll see a significant yield increase, but the economics aren't there just because of the expense of production of those hydrogels. So our production technology is really the game changer in getting us to a price point where the IntelliGel is economic in, you know, the common corn, soybean acres in the Midwest and in the U.S.
0: Chad, anything final you would add or reiterate to folks here on the show today?
13: I think the thing that I've really started to focus on, the last year or two is, looking at those products when it comes to soil moisture. Obviously we got like soil moisture probes, things like that, but starting to look at products that try to give us, that allow us to have an improvement in that water use efficiency. And that's how I found IntelliGel, a little over a year ago. So I think, start focusing on those products, specifically around water use efficiency, is a key thing moving forward for us in ag.
0: Well, we appreciate the time and the perspective. Chief Agronomist at Green Evolution Technologies, Dr. Chad Godsey. Thanks for joining us on the show, Chad. We'll look forward to talking again in the future. Appreciate it.
13: Appreciate it. Thank you.
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18: Marriage makes me think of sports. 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
30: 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Now, back to Jesse Allen.
0: Let's talk about some things we need to think about ahead of harvest when it comes to our bins and when it comes to potential insect infestations. Joining us now for a conversation, Technical Services Manager at Central Life Sciences, Dr. Johnny Wilson, is with us here on the show today. Dr. Wilson, good to have you with us here on Agriculture of America. Thanks so much for the time. Hope all is well.
31: Thank you very much for having me. Happy to be here.
0: So I understand there is some recent USDA research that we can look at here. Maybe just tell us a little bit about this research. What was studied? What were the findings? And what does this all mean for growers? Let's start there.
31: Yeah, absolutely. So when I started with Central Life Sciences, we really identified a gap in our just market knowledge on exactly what is the cost of insect damage when it comes to post-harvest applications, not only looking at the producer level, but also the storage level, the downstream processors, the retail level, putting all of those things together to establish a whole value proposition on what is this actually costing me and everyone downstream from me versus how much does it take to fix or remedy that before we notice that we have a problem. And most importantly, how do we justify dealing with a problem before we visually see it? Everyone's had that moment of they pull a sample out or they get notified upon delivery, oh, you have insects. And the question is, how much damage actually occurs before that happens? Can we identify how much value's been lost? So that was kind of the overarching theme behind this. So we partnered with the USDA ARS out of Manhattan, Kansas, and we're involved in a 5-year-long research trial. We're about 3 years into it. Really, there's a lot of scale up when it comes to this and looking at all of the different grain types, different insect types, different storage conditions to help quantify some of these things. And with our latest one that has just been published, we're specifically looking at cracks and crevice research and our bin areas. And really, if we think about it from a simplistic term, there's three main vectors for insects to get into our systems. We've got harbor points where insect populations are existing inside of our facilities, be it bins or transportation devices or conveyors, anything like that. That's number one. Number two is coming in with the grain. And sometimes it's older grain that we have left in the bin. Sometimes it's the newer grain coming into the bin. But then these bins aren't perfectly sealed devices. So we've got vents. We've got aeration systems. That's kind of number three. So we have that environmental pressure from just the outside world. We have everything coming in with the grain, and then what's in the bin first? Well, the cracks and crevice, that's really how do we start with a clean slate? How do we eliminate these populations to make sure that everything we're loading in doesn't get contaminated? And really, it doesn't take much for a harbor point to have a pretty significant population.

0: with stuff like fumigation, maybe what the cost of it is on their operation. But that game is changing a little bit because we've used some of these tools for long enough to where they might not be as effective as they were before. And really, to get the effectiveness that we need, we have to hold it at a specific concentration for X amount of time. That's not always feasible. It takes a license. So with our products, one thing that makes it a little easier, they don't require applicators licenses, but they do require pre-planning. So that's the important part that we really make sure to hammer home on. And in terms of like the scale of cost and the amount of effort that's required to it, certainly to get the most robust treatment out there, applying it on every kernel that goes past your screw conveyor, that's going to give you the best level of protection. Maybe it's needed, maybe it's not. It depends on a lot of different variables. But at its core, that empty bin treatment relative to on-grain treatment is very, very cheap compared to that. And it takes a lot less effort to do that. And again, it just requires a little bit of pre-planning on their part to get in there. It can be done with hand sprayers, cold foggers, larger systems that are set in place in the bin headspace. There's all these different things. It's more just introducing people to the idea that there's easy solutions in place, and we're here to talk about them.
1: What solutions from Central Life Sciences? Let's talk about those a little bit more specifically. What do you guys offer to protect some of that stored grain from insect infestations?
0: Yeah, so kind of going back to the cracks and crevice trial work, our flagship product is a product called Gravista. It's a three-way grain protectant. I like to simplify our portfolio down as much as we can. I'm not an entomologist. I don't expect other people to be entomologists. We need to know what products work for what insects we're trying to kill. So with that in mind, let's keep it simple. We have three different classes of products. We have a preventative product, something like a Diacon that has S-methoprene, helps to break the insect life cycle, keeps those eggs from hatching into adults, but it doesn't kill adults. Then we have, okay, I have adult bugs. I need to kill adult bugs. That's something like an adulticide, Sentinel. It has a compound called deltamethrin in it. That's going to kill your adults. Then we have our three-way product that takes everything from before, combines it, adds a synergist so it works faster, and you get a little more residual time out of it. That's really what we're using to treat bins. Like I said, we're not using much product on the bins, so we might as well use the best one that we have available to us. One jug is going to treat many bins. So from a cost perspective, the labor that you use is going to cost more than the actual product. So we're going to start with that one. But then we offer dries and liquids. I'll be honest, before we started this research, it's the same active ingredient. As long as the insect comes into contact with it, it's going to be effective. So there should be no difference. But throughout this trial, we compared it to a couple other commercial products that we have that are on the market, not owned by us, as well as doing nothing, and both are dry and liquid. Funny enough, the dry product yielded the best results, 100% kill, the longest efficacy and the longest control out of all of them, better than our own liquid. So now we have a little head-scratching moment where we have to put our tech service thinking caps on and analyze it. And really it boils down to these bins are made out of many different materials, metal, concrete. There might be some wood mixed in. There might be plastic mixed in, depending on where we're storing it, how we're storing it, if it's in a container, if it's a seed storage, anything like that. All of those different materials are going to have a different level of porosity. So a liquid is going to get absorbed in there, and based on the surface area, now we're just in the probability, is that insect going to come into contact with it, where the dry is going to not be absorbed as easily, and they have a better chance of coming into contact with it. So that's altered our recommendations moving forward, that now on any horizontal surfaces, we're going to prioritize using that dry. Anything that's on a vertical, like a bin sidewall or anything like that, yeah, dry is not going to stick very well, so let's keep using liquid on there. But we see enough of a performance increase out of the dry. Now we can be very targeted in our approach of let's use both because there's a use case that says it's better to use this one in this situation, this one in this situation. Now we're getting some targeted recommendations and recommending a process rather than a product. And that's really where we want to be.
1: Oh, really cool stuff, and always good to have the

0: research and the data backing up things as well. Final thoughts from you, Dr. Wilson. Any other reminders or tips you would have for producers when it comes to preparing their bins here ahead of the bulk of harvest season, things of that nature?
1: Yeah, I think one easy trap that we can get into is we find something that works and we're creatures of habit and we continue doing that. I talk to producers all the time that have been using, an old school powder that's been around for 30 years. And well, I've never just thought about using anything else because this seems to work. Well, does it actually work, or are you just a creature of habit and you buy the same thing over and over again? And there's new products that are on the market that are chemically superior, or at the very least, we kind of have to treat it like field chemistry, where it's not a bad idea to mix up our active ingredients because any sort of long-term exposure is not going to be good for effectiveness. So I would say even if you have something that works, we need to build some sort of a rotation plan to work in different types of active ingredients. Maybe look a little bit deeper because at the end of the day, the checks get cut as we drive across the scale and what we actually deliver, not what we put in the bin.
0: Well, I know as well you guys have a lot of resources available, information about the grain protection protocol and more. Bugfreegrains.com, I know, is a great place to get started, isn't it?
1: Yes, sir.
0: 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With that, Dr. Johnny Wilson, Technical Services Manager for Central Life Sciences, thanks for joining us on the show. We appreciate the time. We'll talk to you again soon.
1: Appreciate you having me.
0: You bet. Once again, Dr. Johnny Wilson with Central Life Sciences joining us here for a conversation on AOA Weekend Edition. 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All right, coming up next here before we wrap up AOA Weekend Edition, of course, I spent time this past week at the Farm Progress Show in Boone, Iowa. It was a great event, good crowds, good to see some folks and meet some new friends and so much more during the show. We dealt with the heat, we dealt with some rain and lightning, and we learned a lot about the evolution in various technologies across agriculture. I was able to talk with a couple of the folks at John Deere and specifically to learn more about their new AI assistant, JD. We're going to talk about that coming up next right here on AOA Weekend Edition.
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1: And we continue here on AOA Weekend Edition. Of course, spent time at the Farm Progress Show this past week in Boone, Iowa, and learned more about a new announcement from John Deere, the rollout of their AI assistant in the John Deere Operations Center, known as JD. Let's learn a little bit more about this with Jackson Baca from John Deere. Let's talk AI here at John Deere. Jackson Baca is with us at the Farm Progress Show. And Jackson, an exciting announcement from Deere this week. You guys have rolled out your own AI assistant, JD. Tell us about it a little bit.
8: Yeah, I'm super excited to reveal JD. JD is an AI assistant that is integrated into the operations center. And it's really going to allow customers the opportunity to go and analyze their data faster than they've ever been able to before, right? And JD is more than a generic chatbot, right? Because this AI assistant that we developed is all built on the context of your data that you've been collecting in Operations Center. So when you ask it a question, it's going to give you an answer based on your farm, not on a theoretical farm.
1: I think about, you know, all of us are using AI, it seems, in some way, or dabbling, or we're testing it out, and we're seeing these integrations and more. And I would equate it to a farmer can think of it as maybe their personal assistant in their John Deere Operations Center, kind of. I mean, would you agree with that?
8: Yeah, that's a great way of framing it, right? And like, we've built this so that it's really intuitive and easy to use. When you just click that JD button in the top right corner of Operations Center, it pulls up this prompt window where we give you a couple prompts to get started. But really, when you think about using it, just think about, you know, how would you talk to your neighbor about your farm in the coffee shop? And that's how we design it, for that easy conversation.
1: What about, since you've integrated into Operations Center, talk about just the ease of use to use JD for farmers who are probably already familiar with the Operations Center itself.
8: Yeah, and that's where JD really shines, right? It's like, we know that farmers have been used to, you know, polling report.

0: reports out of Operations Center and analyzing it themselves. Now they can just start with a question, right? They can talk to text with JD if they're driving, right? They can use it on Equipment Mobile. You can use it in Operations Center Web when you get back to the desk, and they, all of it will save your chat history so that you can go back and go deeper into some of the questions you may have had before.
1: Now, obviously, I think anytime we talk about AI, data collection, things like that, everybody's asking, you know, about their data and data privacy and things like that. Talk about some of those aspects of JD.
0: Yeah, for sure. And again, JD is integrated in Operations Center, right? It's not a separate tool. And so all of your data is treated the same way that it's been treated for decades or for years within Operations Center, right? And we understand that, you know, this is a partnership between our customers, and like, we want to make sure that our customers are getting as much value out of their data as possible. And really, farmers control, you know, which third parties can access that data, and that's totally up to them, and they have that choice. And we just want to make sure that we stay transparent. And so that's why, you know, we came out with our farmer data commitment this week as well, just to reinforce what we've already been doing for decades. There's nothing new there. We're just trying to put it into simple terms so that everyone can follow along as we, you know, roll out this new AI assistant.
1: Absolutely, absolutely. Well, again, rolling this out, and so farmers, if they're using Operations Center, I presume they'll be able to use JD right now as they're hearing this, right?
0: So right now we're rolling out an early access program at Farm Progress. It's focused on U.S. and ag customers right now. So if you're in the booth, you can sign up just to help us get additional feedback so that we can continue to build additional capabilities before we roll it out in a global scale to farmers everywhere.
1: Fantastic. Okay, so be watching for more information as you start to roll this out beyond the Farm Progress Show. And I think it, as well, to kind of close out, at the end of the day, it's all about making our operations more efficient, right? And using the technology and the tools that we have at our disposal to understand our data and make better informed decisions on the operation, right, Jackson?
0: Yeah, that's a great way to put it, right? We understand that our farmers aren't managing data. They're managing a business, right? And so really when we designed JD, we just wanted to help them accelerate some of those decisions because farmers are already expert decision makers. And so we just want to help highlight more about their operation.
1: Well, if folks want more information, I'm sure, again, if they can't make it to the Farm Progress Show, talking to their local John Deere dealer online, a lot of ways to get in touch, right?
0: Yep, and go ahead, and if you would like to learn a little bit more about the value of John Deere, you can visit deere.com/yourdata, and then always working with your local John Deere dealer.
1: Jackson, appreciate a few minutes of time here at the Farm Progress Show. Thanks for telling us about JD.
0: Perfect, thank you.
1: Once again, seeing the evolution of technologies in agriculture continue, AI use in agriculture, John Deere again rolling out their AI assistant, JD. You can read more about this via the Farm and Ranch Media mobile app. We have, of course, been sharing a lot of stories from the Farm Progress Show. You could head there and check all of those stories out and other conversations. I also talked about combine technology and more with Justin Heimsoth from John Deere. You'll be able to hear that conversation on the Farm and Ranch Media mobile app as well. Or we got a link posted up at agricultureofamerica.com. I will say a lot of fun happening at the Farm Progress Show and just seeing all that technology there. And listen, I know that things are tough right now in the ag community. I mean, diesel prices are all-time highs right now. I mean, things are really tight, and folks are struggling. And I talked with a lot of producers who, you know, mentioned, you know, hey, we've had a bit of rally in the grain markets, okay, but inputs are still sky high. And so I get it. Folks are a little gun shy to make investments right now. But I will say, when things do turn around, and I'm always the eternal optimist here that, you know, we're going to come out of this down cycle and things will be better in the future here as we roll along with American agriculture. The future is bright in terms of technology and efficiency and progress that is out there and ready to go for farmers and ranchers. And not everybody is going to want to adopt every single thing. I get that too. But I know the work that a lot of these companies are doing to invest in American agriculture, it is on display. And it was fully on display at the Farm Progress Show this past week in central Iowa. So definitely, I just say, keep your eyes and ears and mind open to some of the things that are out there, and maybe we'll make you a little more efficient when the time is right for you. With that, we're out of time here on AOA Weekend Edition. Enjoy your Labor Day holiday weekend, and we'll be back with you on Monday right here on Agriculture of America.
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6: From ABC News, I'm Mike Dubusky. Three Iranian oil tankers were struck by American forces today, according to U.S. Central Command, which says it's a response to Iran's Revolutionary Guard Corps launching ballistic missiles at American aircraft carriers and destroyers. Meanwhile, there's new reaction to President Trump calling this conflict in Iran small potatoes. ABC News senior political correspondent Rachel Scott.
7: Democratic Senate Minority Leader Chuck Schumer writing, small potatoes, tell that to the families of the 18 troops we've lost, the hundreds of wounded service members. Democratic Senator Mark Kelly, a combat veteran, posting on social media, this whole war is just a game to Trump.
6: American negotiators are in Russia this weekend, meeting with top officials there about the war in Ukraine. ABC's Patrick Rievel has more.
8: President Trump's special envoy Steve Witkoff and his son-in-law Jared Kushner are in Moscow today, again trying to persuade Vladimir Putin to end his war in Ukraine. But there's little expectation that this time will be more successful. Russia has intensified bombing Kyiv since the director of the CIA made a rare trip to Moscow last week, also urging Putin to negotiate. All signs suggest for now that Putin still believes he can win the war by further escalating it. Witkoff and Kushner next may visit Kyiv, which would be the first time they have done so.
6: Both Moscow and Kyiv have vowed to hold off on strikes while Witkoff and Kushner are in the region. And it's a holiday weekend with many Americans trying to squeeze one last vacation out of the summer season. ABC's Morgan Norwood.
9: Look, if you are one of the ones heading to the airport, you will not be alone. The FAA is expecting more than 280,000 flights over this holiday travel stretch, with TSA expecting to screen more than 17 million people. If you are driving, you want to try to avoid the roads between 1 and 5 this afternoon. That's when we start to see that traffic start to build.
6: Gas prices this Labor Day weekend, about $4.14 a gallon on average, according to Gas Buddy. 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
6: Rescue workers are still finding people trapped in the rubble from last month's floods in Nepal. ABC's Marcus Moore is at the foreign desk.
13: Officials said that a woman was rescued at a house, while elsewhere in the region, the Prime Minister's office says a man was pulled out alive from a hydropower tunnel. 500 others are believed to be trapped in various tunnels in the region. Officials say more than 1,300 people were killed and nearly 5,000 remain missing. Since the August 26th disaster, more than 13,000 people have been rescued.
6: One of the most closely watched cases in the country ended in a mistrial yesterday, with jurors considering the fate of Lindsay Clancy deadlocked. The Massachusetts mother has admitted to strangling her three children to death in 2023, with her defense arguing she was suffering from postpartum psychosis. Psychiatrist Dr. Yalda Safi on why the case generated so much national attention.
14: People are worried, people are wondering and wanting to know more about what goes on to a woman when they're undergoing postpartum period. And also they want attention, they want care, they want to be heard.
6: The judge says the court will reconvene at the end of the month to discuss next steps. And a chunk of the ceiling fell down at the Kennedy Center yesterday evening. It happened during a night of severe storms in the D.C. region. And as a legal battle plays out over a plan to close that building for renovations and to add President Donald Trump's name to the facade, no one was injured, according to a Kennedy Center statement. I'm Mike Dubosky, ABC News.
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16: Slight chance of rain showers with fog and spots early today. Otherwise, sunshine mixed with clouds at times. Daytime highs approaching 85. Winds out of the east, 5 to 10 miles per hour. Partly high of 79, overcast. Upper 70s, Monday, with a slight chance of rain showers. Much warmer, Tuesday, with highs in the upper 80s and thunderstorms possible. That's the weatherology forecast for AM 1300 KGLO. Right now, 72.
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19: How it might impact their chance to get to a college football playoff. Okay, until we expand it, and it gives us more wiggle room. So the past couple of off seasons have been awful from the standpoint that it's got nothing to do with actual football. It's got nothing to do with actual football impacting storylines. It's all tied up in the playoff expansion and this and that. And then we get to this off season. And by the way, some of these stories, I will say, for college football, some are entertaining. We will address those. All right, we will address some of the scandals. Like, what's going on in Chapel Hill is tremendous. Awesome. Like, hey, what team do you want to play for? I don't know. How about the one who might have a defensive coordinator dealing drugs? It's great. It's awesome. So we'll get into all that later. But the point is, everything this offseason has been tied up in the courts. I don't know about you. I don't want to go to court. I don't even like jury duty. I can remember getting a speeding ticket and them saying, hey, if you want to fight the speeding ticket, because I did, because I don't feel like I actually drove the speed that was, you know, that I was clocked at and given the ticket for. They said, hey, if you want to fight the speeding ticket, just show up to court and hope that the cop who pulled you over doesn't show up. And I thought, oh, that's awesome. Yeah, why would he show up? It's weeks and weeks and weeks from now. He's not going to be here for me. Pulling me over at 2:30 in the morning driving into work. He's not going to show up. I walk into that court. They don't even get started. And somebody taps me on the shoulder. And it's the cop behind me saying, hey, man, just letting you know I'm here. And this is what I clocked you at. I said, great seeing you. Thanks, guys. That's it. I'll go pay whatever it is. And I'll go do online traffic school or what. So I don't want to go to court. And I don't think anybody else does either. And yet college football has taken us to court all off season. So now we're finally here. And now we're at a point to where we don't have to worry about all that crap. We don't need to worry about being tied up in the courts and all, because now the game action is here. And college football said, you know what? Because you've been through so much, we're going to give you 90 plus games, right? We're going to give you colossal letdowns like Rutgers against UMass. We're going to give you some blowouts where this. And then when you hear people say, well, there's not a lot of top 25 matchups. First of all, the week one rankings mean zilch. Zilch. Other than get you a head start if you're trying to make the college football playoff until they expand it even more. Other than that, it's just a little number next to a team to try and add a little bit of spicy sauce on a matchup. That's it. We have no idea who's good. We have kind of an idea who's going to be a legitimate title contender. Other than that, you're going to see upset after upset or perceived upsets. You're going to see teams with letdowns. Last year, we had the top four teams. You had Texas, Penn State, Clemson. You had all of these teams mixed in the top four, all letdowns, all of them. Penn State fired their coach. It was a disaster. Cade Klubnik was supposed to be a Heisman candidate. Now he's a backup with the Jets. Like, the whole thing was a complete letdown at the top of the rankings. So if anybody tells you, hey, man, there's not a lot of great matchups this weekend, there's not a lot of top 25 matchups this weekend, you look them square in the eyes and you say, hey, buddy, screw you. I'd rather watch this matchup than have everything tied up in the courts, okay? So considering where we were and considering all that went on, we should be thanking the college football gods that they've delivered these matchups. I don't care if everybody gets wiped out by 50. I don't care. And by the way, if they do, it doesn't mean you can't gamble on it. It doesn't mean there's not an option for you to go out there and still turn it into a some sort of a successful watch, even though it's a blowout. So consider yourself in the moment, and then consider yourself 2-3 months ago, or even last week or the week before, where you didn't have games on the field you could watch. You didn't have blowouts that you had the ability to watch. No, no, no, no, no, no, no, no. You had to go get a law degree to try and figure out some of the terminology that some of these reporters in college football have had to dive into. I feel bad for Ross Dellinger. Ross Dellinger does a really good job. Every single thing that he tweets out or writes about is tied up in the courts. Everything. So all of that falls back behind us, and we now can focus on what we care about the most, and it's college football. Now, some of the other scandals we will get to because they're entertaining as hell. But that being said, college football is finally here. We are in the midst of the mud, the fun mud. We get to play in it all weekend long. Do a little grab ass. Have a couple of beers. And enjoy what we've earned this football season. Jonas Knox here, Fox Sports Radio. By the way, you can get me on X, at the Jonas Knox. You can also follow along on Instagram at Jonas Knox Show. That is at Jonas Knox Show on Instagram. Again, it is a 4-hour extravaganza. We take you all the way up until 4 p.m. Eastern time, 1 o'clock Pacific. So we are going to have the usuals, right? Now, I know normally in this time slot, you'll hear the undercard to the Jonas Knox Show. It's called Up on Game. But listen, don't worry about that, all right? We got you covered. We will have another edition of Do You Care. All right, we will have another edition of Do You Care. We are also going to have the scraps to close up shop here at the end of this show, coming up in hour 4. All of it is yours here, and we will keep you updated on all the action, the news and notes, potential upsets, big plays, scores, etc. of this, the first real full slate of college football action on a Saturday. But we do have to tell you about a detail that was added in. That is just wild to think about in this day and age in the world of sports, okay? This is a wild, wild thing that actually is a reality in the world of sports right now, and it's yours next here on FSR. Psst. The wait is over. Like I told you, football's here, and you know what? 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

0: watch AM 570 LA Sports and the great David Vasse. He just pointed out, man, look, the guy's beat up. He's 32. He's had surgeries. He had issues. He did his shoulder in the playoffs last year. He's got a knee problem. And he said that this all came to a head when he tried to throw off the mound in a bullpen session in Detroit. And they just realized, hey, this is not heading in the right direction. It's the first time he's missed back-to-back games this season. He was not in the lineup. They're trying to avoid the IL, but it just feels like even when they do get to the postseason, he's clearly not going to be 100%. How does that affect you, Bo, Mr. Dodger?
1: Look, they've won two straight World Series. It'd be nice to win three, but you can't win them all. They're good in my mind for at least 50 years for myself.
0: By the way, wouldn't it be nice to like go trick-or-treating and not have to worry about checking your phone?
1: Yeah, no.
0: You know what I mean?
1: Absolutely.
0: Like, yeah, I don't care. What do I care? So the Brewers are in the World Series. Good for them.
1: Yeah.
0: I care about the Brewers. You know? Yeah, so, yeah, good for you. Next!
1: Diana Rossini is reportedly planning her big media comeback after The Athletic's internal investigation found that her relationship with Patriots head coach Mike Vrabel violated newsroom standards. Jonas, do you care?
0: Yeah. Oh, yeah.
2: I love it.
0: Yeah. Look, do I think she's going to go all in on, you know, what really happened? No, because I think there might be a financial component to that, and I'll leave it there. Maybe somebody cut somebody a check and just said, "Hey, let's keep it cool." But you know, she does have a good personality. She does have a lot of connections. How she got those connections is not my business, but she will be back soon, and it's going to be the most anticipated return in a long time. Next!
1: I might try and take my 4-year-old to see Coyote versus Acme later today. Jonas, do you think it'll happen, and do you care?
0: I do care. Do they serve alcohol at that theater?
3: I love it. Yeah. I love it.
1: Yeah, they do.
0: Okay. Bo, get an Uber and just time travel while you're there. And then if she asks any questions when you get home, just say, I don't know, just random flat tire. But your car's still in the driveway. I don't know. Strange things happen on a Saturday. We are
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19: From ABC News, I'm Mike Dubusky. Millions of Americans are on the move this holiday weekend, with Labor Day unofficially marking the end of the summer vacation season. According to the TSA, about 17 million people will be screened at airports this weekend. Plenty of people are out on the roads as well. Travel expert Gabe Saglier has some advice for the return journey.
20: If you've got to get out the door, I think Monday is your next sort of sweet spot. And if you're going to do a sort of a regional day trip, I think road conditions will be at their best on Sunday before things begin to lower. Load back up by Monday afternoon.
19: However you travel, though, if you're doing it in the southeast, be prepared for some wet weather.
21: As you head through your Saturday, be prepared for afternoon thunderstorms to really just sweep from Kentucky all the way to the Carolinas. We could see some flash flooding on the roads, so be very mindful of that. Then tomorrow, this threat shifts farther south into the low country. Places like Savannah, Georgia, Charleston, all in the bullseye for damaging wind, flash flooding, and some hail.
19: ABC's Samara Theodore. Three Iranian oil tankers were struck today by American forces. Retaliation for attempted Iranian strikes on American naval vessels, according to U.S. Central Command.
22: CENTCOM's commander saying in a statement, quote, "Let the message to the IRGC be clear. If you shoot at two of our ships, we will impose an even higher economic cost, taking out three of yours."
19: ABC's Stephen Portnoy. Moscow is playing host to Special Envoy Steve Witkoff and Jared Kushner today, the president's son-in-law. ABC's Marcus Moore on the foreign desk tells us why.
23: President Trump has said that both the special envoy Witkoff and his son-in-law Jared Kushner, that they're bringing with them a proposal to end this war. This is Witkoff's eighth visit to Russia, and a deal remains elusive. And so we will be paying very close attention to whether any new proposal or how this proposal differs from what they've already presented before.
19: And in Nepal, a man and woman have been found alive 10 days after those devastating floods. 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
1: I wouldn't worry about it. The Rams have this brilliant idea about not traveling out there yet. We're going to get to that later.
0: No time for Shuey.
1: Yeah, no time at all. There he is, the great Isaac Lohenkron with you here on Fox Sports Radio. By the way, coming up next here, somebody's got a real interesting approach to the whole Heisman Trophy thing. And we're going to call our shot. And it's all yours right here on FSR. 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
8: Mainly cloudy this afternoon, with a slight chance of rain showers. High temperatures reach up to 85. Easterly winds 5 to 10 miles per hour. Slight chance of thunderstorms tonight. Lows around 64. Partly cloudy skies. Cloudy skies tomorrow. Chance of thunderstorms. Highs level off around 79. Slight chance of rain showers Monday. Thunderstorms likely on Tuesday. That's the weatherology forecast for AM 1300 KGLO. Currently 73.
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